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Happy Father's Day to those that celebrate. Happy Sled Island hangovers to those that are nursing those. I'm just generally Sunday sleepy is where I'm at. So we're going to have a nice chill hour together here on Breaking Techniques. I started the show there with a track from Potato Head People and Slippery Elm. It's called Up Close. And I'm going to start the next set off with something that I guess I kind of missed the bus on Record Store Day this year. And I miss what is like, was probably a highlight of Record Store Day. It was an unlikely collaborative effort between Chuck D and John Densmore. They're called Dope, D-O for The Doors, and P-E for Public Enemy. They've made this entire album together. It's called No Country for Old Men. And the song I'm playing is going to be the single from it. It's called Every Tick, Tick, Tick. So, yeah, check it out here, CJSW 90.9 FM.

Thundercat, Dragon Ball, Durag. That is something I'm looking forward to at this year's Calgary Folk Fest. Just finished one festival, start another festival. You know, we've done the East Town Get Down, we've done the Sled Island, now we're moving on. Before that, we had Gemini from Princess Nokia. I thought it was apt to play that on the last day of Gemini season. I'm not a Gemini. I love people that are Gemini, so thought that that was there for you. We doubled up on the Saba there, that Gemini track. Before that Gemini track, we had Kelly Moonstone with Saba with the track IKEA, and then we had Saba No ID with BJ the Kid and Aaron Allen Kane with Every Painting Has a Price. And we started the set with that Record Store Day release, Chuck D and John Densmore, Every Tick, Tick, Tick. It really comes through. You can hear the Chuck D. You can hear John's drumming in there. That is John Densmore from the Doors and Public Enemy, Chuck D. The words are not coming to me that well today. And I did not give out the request line. It is 403-220-3991. If you want to text me here in the booth, you can do that. Otherwise, we're going to start the next set off with a new Flamingosis track. It is a remix of an STS9 track, Life's a Symphony in Unity. It's all right. So check that out. Here it is, Breaking Techniques, CJSW 90.9 FM.

Dance. See, now I'm waking up a little bit. That was Beatox and Apollo Suns with Dance off of Been a Long Time. Before that, Mount Bird, Wanna Be Your Lover. Does that song not remind you? It gives like White Lotus season 1 through 3 intro vibes, I'm thinking. And we started the set, Flamingosis, STS9, Life's a Symphony in Unity, It's All Right. That is the Flamingosis remix of that track. It is 6:33. We are halfway through the program here on Break Techniques, and I'm going to start the next set off with St. Paul and the Broken Bones, who are playing this Saturday down at Spruce Meadows as part of their summer concert series. There's still tickets left for it. It's an 18-plus event. They even have little VIP suite boxes if you're a snazzy kind of person. But I think it's been a good lineup at Spruce Meadows this year. I'm not going to go through the things that you already missed, but this is the second year of them doing the summer concert series, and they've been a good lineup, I think. But yes, this Saturday, the 26th, St. Paul and the Broken Bones, I'm going to play the first song I ever heard from St. Paul and the Broken Bones, and it's called Call Me. So check it out here on CJSW 90.9 FM.

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A good day. That is another Golden Rules find. That is Miles King and the Foolish Knights. Before that, we had Monophonics with Love You Better, Surprise Chef with Dangerous, and we started the set, St. Paul and the Broken Bones, Call Me, coming through town as part of the Spruce Meadows Summer Concert Series on Saturday the 26th. What time is it? 6:47. I've got quite a few things I want to fit in before the top of the hour. I'm going to start the next set off with the Bad, Bad, Not Good edit of L-Mine's Marking My Time. So check it out here on CJSW Breaking Techniques.

That's another new one from Homer. I think it's going to be coming out with an album. I think it's Breadcrumbs is what we're getting here. This track is with Kendra McKinley, and it's called The Love and the Laughter. And we just had one other song in the set, and it was a Bad, Bad, Not Good edit of Elamine's Marking My Time. And that pretty well takes us to the top of the hour. I have one last track, as I always do, to take us to 7 o'clock and take us into two top intervals. And it is something I've been, for the longest time, I've only had the one Daughter Dentist song to play for you. It's Sunshine. It's gotten quite a few plays on this show in the past. I don't know when that song came out, but I want to believe it's been over a year that I've been spinning that one Daughter Dentist song. But now we're going to have two Daughter Dentist songs. So Daughter Dentist is having a single release coming up at the Palomino this Friday. Something for you to check out. Put it in your calendar. It's going to be a ton of fun. But the new song is called TikTok Therapy. It's something that I've actually talked about a lot too, is like when people misuse or overuse terms that they've learned from other people's therapy sessions. It's just a word that's been spread around. They're like, I'm going to, like, boundaries is one where they're like, yeah, this, I'm just setting my boundaries. And in some cases, it's totally appropriate. In some cases, I'm like, that's not, I don't think that's what you think it is. But yes, that is the song TikTok Therapy coming out this Friday. So I have a little sneaky peek for you, and that is how I'm going to take out Breaking Techniques for the week. And otherwise, be good, be well. I will not be here next week. We've got Ching doing two whole hours next week. Thank you, Ching. A little clap here for you. But otherwise, if you like your dads, give them a squeeze. If you are a dad, here's my radio squeeze. Listen to this. That was me giving you a radio squeeze. Good job being a dad. But otherwise, be good, be well, and we will see you next week. Is it still June next week? No, next week is July. Mm-hmm. Oh, and happy solstice. Those are all the things. Happy solstice, happy end of Gemini season, happy Father's Day. There's another thing. Oh, hope you're nursing your Sledderland hangovers. And those are all the things. And here is some brand new Daughter Dentist TikTok Therapy here on CJSW Breaking Techniques. Bye.

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I would like to take this opportunity to acknowledge the traditional territories of the people of the Treaty 7 region in southern Alberta. The city of Calgary is also home to Métis Nation of Alberta, District 5 and 6.

Hello, my friends. Bashful in Blue by Floyd Turnham Orchestra. Hello, my name is Ching, and this is Two Top Intervals. Our Daily Brett dinner went really, really well. We may do it again in the future. Super fun. I have one more public class left this Saturday, and then freedom until kids camp next month. But, you know, we are going to be doing some recipe testing. I got to test that ginger matcha custard tart again, but this time with different crusts. You know, the classic graham cracker one, a shortbread one, and a chocolate one. I'm really leaning towards the chocolate. I hope it works out. And we're also testing out a slew of French recipes. I'll let you know what worked, what didn't. Here's Frankie Smith with Double Dutch Bus on CJSW.

Ooh, Damon Fox with Packing Up. Love Is So Mean from Richard Cook. And Itch and Scratch Part 1 from Rufus Thomas and Andrew Love. And now it's the food song of the week. We had leftovers after our Daily Bread dinner that we just used, and we made a staff lunch with it the next day. And I'm going to be honest, I have not been eating very well at home, just really quick, fast meals. Yeah, lots of frozen pizza. Yeah, so it was such a treat to have so many vegetables. Spring peas with the ricotta agnolani, the Judean beans with the Alberta tomatoes, and a lemony gremolata. You know, I went for seconds. And total bonus, I got to take some food home. Cheers to delicious, wonderful food. Here's the Soul Investigators with good food on CJSW 90.9 FM.

Whoa, what a fantastic cover. That was local band Undead Sex Ring with the cover of When Doves Fly, IRL from Mighty Samson, featuring the lovely, lovely Enra Fly. And that's from the Sunshowers EP. Now, I didn't realize that Nightmares on Wax came out with a new album last year, so I had to play something off of it. That was I Remember, featuring Green Tea Peng, So Yid. And yeah, so last week I played You Can Have It All by George McRae, and the week before was the version by Charlotte Cornfield. And I felt like today I have to play the Yola Tango version now. Yep, so here it is. Enjoy. 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

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You can't have a picnic or take a nap in Section 212. 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But on a 4x6 tarp at Prince's Island Park, anything goes. 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

Still Unlearning. That's from me and my friends. I threw in another cover there. Freedom Fry with Nothing Compares to You. Map to the Stars. That's from the Golden Age of Wrestling. So Vancouver-based artist Jeff Kancade is known for their experimental electronic music projects, Devour and Golden Age of Wrestling. So this new album is called Sweet Chin Music, like your chin on your face, which is probably the most colorful and hopeful album to date. Map to the Stars is about childhood friendships, boys with busted lips, and bloody knuckles fight, play, and hang out. We also heard Somewhere in Time by Septembrio. And looky, looky, time is a-ticking away for me, but you gotta keep tuned in because Processed is up next. Here is Oasis from Antibalas from their latest release, Hourglass. And if you ever, ever get a chance to see them live, you got to do it. It is such a fun, high-energy dance party. Woo, party times. 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Toodaloos.

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And this summer, it's going outside. 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

You are tuned to Processed here on CJSW 90.9 FM, broadcasting in Calgary on Treaty 7 land. My name is Marta. I will be with you until 10 o'clock, starting off in an energetic way with Bonobo. That's brand new music. That's Me and You. He is set to release a new album on September 11th on Ninja Tune. The album is Distance in Static, and Me and You is the lead single, fresh off the presses. I love Bonobo, so excited for new music from him. And for this show, my friends, we're gonna be pretty mellow. I'll be honest. Sled was super fun this year, but think of this as our sled kind of come down time. One for the books, I'll say that much. So I'd be curious to hear what were some highlights from you all. If you want to text in, 403-220-3991. One highlight for me was the hip-hop showcase at The Ship on Thursday night. Arlo Maverick from Edmonton. It was just an amazing set. Everything. Clipping yesterday. Anyway, so the nervous system's feeling a little bit overstimulated, so we will keep it nice and chill for this next 2 hours. What we're hearing in the background, this is Laura Chan and the Curve Ensemble. This is Lost in Translation here on Processed.

CJSW 90.9 FM, coming out of a new single from Hannah Lindgren, that was Sonar. Before that, Visible Cloaks with Shapes. And before that, new music from French producer Rhone, that was Lingua. The album is Megaterra. It is a unique concept album. Megaterra is the scientific name of the humpback whale. And the album was created in collaboration with an ambitious film project, which was recorded off at sea using a modular synthesizer and melodic sketches developed for the purpose of trying to connect with whales through music. So Rhone, I think, is better known for more of his house adjacent work, so it was great to see him in more ambient and experimental realms. It is 8:20. My name is Marta. This show is Process. Thank you so much for spending your Sunday evening with me. Happy summer solstice. It is the longest day of the year today. Starting tomorrow, the days will start to get a tiny bit shorter, but today we can enjoy the fullness of summer. Hopefully the weather will turn around and it can start to feel summery for us here. But if you're just tuning in, the concept of this show is kind of the Sled Island Come Down show. We're going to stay pretty ambient for our time together until 10 o'clock. And if you want to reach me in the booth, you can do so at 403-220-3991. I'd love to hear any highlights from your Sled Island. Any new discoveries, that's what Sled's all about. In the background now, we are listening to Henrik Meyercord. This is Zeit 4, and we'll move into some Anna Roxanne and just keep it nice and mellow here on Processed.

CJSW 90.9 FM coming out of a piece from Kalia Vendivere that was Holding. Before that, new music from Elskovan from the album Origins Fragments, that was Blossom in the Void. And off the top of that set, we were listening to Anna Roxanne, also new music coming from her, that was Atonement. The album is Poem One. Bringing us to 8:42. Thank you so much for joining me on this auspicious summer solstice edition of Process. Just having a chill post-sled experience. It's fending off the Sunday scaries as usual, but just extra ambient as we come down from our collective excitement of Sled Island. And it really is, it was one for the book. So congratulations to all the staff and volunteers for all the amazing work that they did to put on the festival. Okay, let's keep it chill. We are going to move now to Casper Bjork Quartet. This is Passage One, and we'll have some William Baczynski coming up in the set as well. Keep it locked here to Processed.

CJSW 90.9 FM. Out of the UK, we were listening to new music from Anna Phoebe from her album Midnight Sessions. We were just listening to Unravel. Before that was David Moore with Rush Creek, and a beautiful piece from William Basinski at the top of that set. That was Melancholia 2 from his 2003 album Melancholia, bringing us to 9:08. Thank you for joining me. My name is Marta. This show is Process. We are keeping things nice and mellow as we wind down from Sled, wind down for our week, get ready for the week ahead. If you want to reach me in the booth, you can do so at 403-220-3991. In the background now, we are listening to C. Buckthorn. This is the project of English composer Andy Cartwright. This is Weather en Route. The album is Never the Same River, released just this past week on Lost Tribe Sound. And we will keep things relaxed from here. Keep it locked here to Processed.

CJSW 90.9 FM, coming out of music from Abstract April's, that was Lemon. The album is Moiety, Complete 2, that was released also this week on Anthem Falls. Enjoying a lot of new music on this program this evening. Before that was Sus, that was Sunset 6 from the album Counting Sunsets. And out of Toronto, we were listening to Golden. This is the project of Colette Andrea. She is based out of Toronto. Her album is Red Sun. And that is bringing us to 9:28. Still got a bit of music to go until 10 o'clock. Thanks to everyone that has texted in this evening. It's great to hear some sled highlights. So if you want to text in, you are always welcome to do so at 403-220-3991. In the background now, we are listening to Clary Loops. This is the project of Australian musician Ruby Esther May. She combines the clarinet with looping instruments, as the name of her project would suggest, and just creates a really unique atmosphere for us this evening. So we are listening to As the Light Fades. This is from The Quiet Below, and keep it locked here to Processed.

CJSW 90.9 FM. Coming out of a piece from Zake and Marine Eyes, that was Frosted Glass. The collaborative album there is Still Beauty. It was released just last week on Past Inside the Present. Before that, Kayla Pichichero with Haven State, and off the top of that set, Clary Loops with As the Light Fades from the album The Quiet Below, bringing us to 9:40. And as the light is fading on our summer solstice evening, it feels like a good time for our astronomy forecast. And if you find yourself heading out for a camping adventure this summer, it is an extremely good time of the year to spot the bright core of the Milky Way, which is our home galaxy. So if you are out of town, away from city lights, it's quite easy to see a faint band of hazy light arching across the sky all night. And what you're looking at is the bright central core of the Milky Way, seen edge-on from the Earth's position within the galaxy's disk. It is visible in the skies throughout much of the summer, and you don't have to go on some elaborate expedition to see it. As long as you're away from city lights, you give your eyes a bit of time to adjust, you can see that hazy band stretching across the sky. Okay, in the background, a perfect accompaniment to our astronomy forecast. This is Brian Eno and BD Wolf. The album, the single rather, is Afterlife. And we still have about 20 minutes left here, so let's continue to drift away here on Processed.

CJSW 90.9 FM coming out of a piece by Unknown Mobile. That was Toriga Nacional. That is from the album Fieldwork. And as the name of the album suggests, that record was recorded in the field at various locations, including in Portugal, in California, as well as in the Yukon, which is where Unknown Mobile calls home. And then, yeah, before that, kind of the father of ambient music, Brian Eno, also featuring Beatty Wolf. That was Afterlife. And that's bringing us pretty much to the end of the program this evening. Thank you so much for spending your Sunday evening with me. Kevin will be with you next week for Catharsis. If you liked what you heard this evening, you can go to cjsw.com for the full playlist. You can also subscribe to the podcast in iTunes or on the CJSW app. You can also find a collection of most of the music I've played on the show on Spotify. If you search up Processed CJSW, it will be there for you, so you can carry around a good collection of ambient music wherever you go. We shall end our time this evening with Amphen. This is Starling. New music from him as well. Amphen is Brad Deschamps from Ontario and just an extremely prolific producer, and I always love digging into his work. The piece we're listening to now, yeah, Starling, the album is Air Signs, and that is it. I shall see you when I see you. Take care.

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We are located on the traditional territories of the Treaty 7 Nation in southern Alberta, which includes the Blackfoot Confederacy, the Tsuut'ina First Nation, and the Stoney Nakoda First Nation, including the Chiniki, Bearspaw, and Wesley First Nations. The city of Calgary is also home to Métis Nation of Alberta, Districts 5 and 6. CJSW is happy to bring attention to local and Canadian artistic talent. This includes music, visual arts, spoken word, comedy, among many others. Thank you for tuning in.

0: Good evening. You are tuned into CJSW 90.9 FM. My name is Graham. The program you're tuned into right now is titled That's Classical. 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We started the program with a piece by Kevin Day off the album titled Vortex. We heard the title track performed by Ari Cohenman on oboe with the composer on piano. That was a release from this past November, and I played that piece as a starter for the whole program, as this program is promoting the upcoming Sound Atlas Festival, the fourth edition at Contemporary Calgary. Sound Atlas New Music Festival runs from June 26th to June 28th, so that's Friday, Saturday, Sunday, and with a special free event on June 24th. All of this, as I mentioned, Contemporary Calgary, 701 11th Street Southwest. It's right off the train line. And this festival is just always is working to become greater with each rendition. So this being the fourth edition of the festival, it is subtitled Realms of Influence. This past week, I was able to chat with Chris Size, co-director of the Sound Atlas Festival and member of Latitude 49, who is the in-house ensemble for the festival. We were able to chat about the festival, and I'll play that for you now. But perhaps while you're listening to it, you can go to soundatlasfest.com and purchase tickets. It's going to be a fantastic festival, and you'll hear Chris's thoughts. Chris, thanks for joining me here tonight for this Sound Atlas. The theme is Realms of Influence, and in the intro paragraph on the Sound Atlas website, it mentions the overlap worlds of the artists. It is interesting when you think about all the artists and as this Venn diagram, and how would you name some of those confluences of the artists? Would you just rely on genres, or is there specific things you find or themes that each artist, when they overlap, represent?
1: Yeah, Graham, that's a really good question. You know, this particular lineup this year, I think there's a lot of kind of different genre, I would say, borrowings or hints, right? But it's not exactly exclusive to genre in that we have some artists whose identities and their experience has shaped the way they're coming to their instruments. And sometimes the instrument is being recontextualized. There's a really great example with some of our artists on the very first night. Rod Squantz, who plays the marimba, and Zahir Abbas Jimna Muhammad, who's a tabla player. Now, traditionally, the marimba has not been known as a Indian or Hindustani musical instrument, right? But Rod is recontextualizing it, right? Because he spent so much time with that instrument, and he's actually made a custom instrument so he can engage with that music. And with another artist, we have a really wonderful electronic duo, Nam. That's N-U-M. They're going to be playing on the second night. That's Saturday. And, you know, just their experience of being basically world citizens, originally from Iran, and then they lived in Georgia for a while, And now they're here in Canada, and the experience of kind of traveling across the world and living in these different societies. And of course, I think given the current climate of what's happening to their home country, you know, these things are all coming to the surface as realms of influence, right? So it could be, how does my instrument engage? How can I re-engage with my instrument in new contexts? Or how has my experience, you know, brought about my musical voice? And I think for a lot of these artists, you know, it's a very interesting question to ask. And there's tons of other examples across the lineup. But I think it should be really interesting to examine those conversations as we go through the festival. It's pretty exciting.
0: Yeah, which came first? Was it the theme you guys wanting to concentrate on influence, or did it kind of come about through finding these artists?
1: Yeah, I would say it was kind of a mix of both. I mean, sometimes like the theme just presents itself and we're like, oh, this is really good, we'll run with that. I mean, it's kind of funny. This is the fourth iteration of the festival. So, you know, we get to look back and think about the different, you know, versions that this has happened. So, yeah, sometimes like a theme will just sort of pop up and we're like, okay, yeah, this is good, we'll run with this. But I think in the case of Realms of Influence, it was a very gradual sort of kind of realization of like, oh yeah, this is what we're working with. And because we had a couple artists we wanted to engage with, I would say earlier on, and then other artists we were you know, considering, and then it worked out that they would be on the lineup this time around. So I'd say yeah, a bit of both. So like, you know, the theme of Realms of Influence kind of emerged out of the lineup, I would say, in a lot of ways.
0: Yeah, that's interesting. I guess I would have just assumed it would have been kind of black and white, one or the other. But the fact that it was a little bit of both, I feel like it makes it a little more, that much more authentic to,
1: right,
0: or organic, perhaps, of how the festival will run.
1: Yeah, that's right. I mean, most of this stuff, we try to make it really organic and just like let the artists be almost the first thing we want to engage with. Kind of let that sit first, and then, you know, themes come about. And it's like, what we, I think in this particular case, if I can remember correctly, we had like, I think, two folks that we really wanted to engage, and then from there it was like, well, how can we supplement this? Like, do we want to complement, or do we want to find another artist on this roster that could be a little more like contrasting? And, and once we're like considering like three different artists and or like kind of compositions, then we're like, okay, now we're really starting to cook here, and we can find the theme.
0: And you mentioned, you know, this being the fourth iteration, what are some lessons that you've learned from either last year or the last 3 years that you're excited to implement this year?
1: That's a great question. I love that. You know, so I think have a team, trust your team, and be sure you communicate to your team really well. You know, that's kind of the big lesson that we've learned over the years. But really having a core team of people who are really into this thing and want to just make it live and, you know, see its future. That's a really kind of important part. And I would say like, we've had a great team. We've had,
0: I think you have the same team this year as you did last year. Pretty close.
1: Pretty much. And of course, my ensemble, it's the still the host ensemble, Latitude 49. And you know, that plays into a lot of the team effort. And also, like, I think being trying to engage the contemporary art that our venue is presenting a little bit more. That's something we've become interested in. And we actually had a really interesting session there just a few days ago, this past weekend, in which we have this program, the Contemporary Performance Lab, where we have kind of younger, up-and-coming musical artists that are interested in contemporary music. They basically come hang out with us for the week, and we do coachings and mentorship, and of course they perform on the festival. But also as part of their experience, we do a contemporary kids event at Contemporary Calgary. Hmm. They have a series of kind of arts workshops for children, and we did basically a graphic score workshop with some children the last weekend. And it was really cool because we were able to actually visit the gallery and view these graphic scores that are currently on display in the Flanagan Gallery, which is, it's really cool. And as part of this piece called For a Long Dramatic Pause, and I have to look up the artist's name because I want to make sure I pronounce it correctly. But it's pretty cool because then we're able to have conversations around, you know, not just like the abstract of, oh, here is a graphic score and now you're going to engage with that. Now it's like, actually, let's go take a visit to the Flanagan Gallery and let's check out this piece on display.
0: Yeah.
1: Actually engages this medium, and then, you know,
0: way more engaging.
1: Yeah, it becomes much more tangible, becomes much more relevant. So the artist that created this work, For a Long Dramatic Pause, their name is Erdem Tazilan, and Erdem is Toronto based, but I believe is Turkish Canadian. And so it's a really interesting piece that we got to kind of engage with, and it just makes the whole thing, you know, much more, I mean I think we can say, you know, it's much more organic, right?
0: Yeah,
1: it's much more powerful and relevant. So that's something that we've been really enjoying this time around, is like, oh, there's actually a graphic score on display that we got the blessing from the artist Erdem to engage with it in the way that we were hoping to with the kids. So it's pretty cool, and we're hoping there can be other opportunities for that later.
0: Yeah, that's such a great use of the space that you're already choosing to be in. And it's such a fantastic space. And just the fact that you have this bonus element of the graphic score being on display. Mm-hmm. I believe it's Saturday's program, part of the festival, that you're really taking hold of being in contemporary Calgary with performances around the space. Is that correct?
1: Yeah, actually, it's kind of every day of the festival we're doing lots of engagement around. So, I mean, a lot of the action is between two spaces. That's the Grotto, which is the lower space downstairs, mm-hmm. and the Heather Edwards Theater upstairs. But even in addition to those two spaces, we're using the atrium for these different little pop-up performances as people are kind of milling about getting their drinks between sets. So we're really trying to engage the museum as much as we can in terms of like physical space. And
0: well, and you're also doing it performing outdoors.
1: Yeah, that's true. That's
0: a few days prior.
1: Yeah. So actually another, you know, you're asking about lessons learned. So the past couple of years, we've done multiple sort of events for celebrating like the team, celebrating the artists and composers. And this year we're trying to combine those various events into one, which we're calling this block party. And that's on June 24th, Wednesday, free event. at the entrance of contemporary Calgary. So come by, bring a lawn chair or bring a blanket or something, and listen to festival artists performing kind of like a sneak preview of the festival. And then we'll have some craft brew from the establishment inside available for enjoyment. So it's pretty cool. We're trying a new thing this year, engaging the museum in this way where we're, you know, performing on the outside of the building. And also we've never presented an outdoor concert, so it'll be pretty interesting to see what that's like. And of course, if it rains, we'll go inside to the grotto and all will be well.
0: Well, and it's such a busy street and it's right on the train line. So
1: yeah. Call it ambient noise.
0: Yes. Yeah. Added interesting things. Yeah. Well, perhaps that kind of goes into the next thought I had for you, was what were some challenges that came up for you and your team during the planning of this edition of the festival?
1: I mean, no more than the usual. It's always a delicate balance of, using the space as efficiently as we can, and using it a lot, but also trying to balance with what's already, on the books for Contemporary Calgary and what they've got going on outside of Sound Atlas, because as we know, they're very much a cultural beacon of the city and they have many, many things occurring all the time. Mm-hmm. And that's always been the case. So nothing really new there. And I think it's kind of, it's a bit chill in terms of, production this year. It's relatively straightforward, but still, just so excellent and engaging. I mean, I think at the same time, this is our fourth year doing it, so we're getting better at knowing what to expect and being able to kind of roll with the rhythms of putting this thing on. So I wouldn't say there's been too many challenges outside of the normal sort of status of just making sure that all the details are, being communicated. But I will, more on a deeper level, I will say. So our composer we have this year, no new challenges in terms of production, but I will say, like, artistically, there's some challenges.
0: Mm.
1: Because our composer this year is American, and not that, I'm American, right? And there's many Americans living here in Canada, or expats, or dual citizens. It's been a very cooperative relationship, and the political climate has not helped this this conversation at all.
0: Mm.
1: So there have been just a few little challenges with what's going on in the States. Just hearing not great things that could affect our lineup in serious ways.
0: But
1: those things haven't come to fruition, thankfully, and we're very thankful for that. But it's been a situation to monitor for sure, just to kind of keep track of, what is going on. You hear about, closures of immigration sites at big international airports, so that basically it's canceling international flights in and out of the U.S. But there were whisperings of this. It hasn't, I'm going to knock on wood here. Nothing has come to fruition that has affected us yet, but it is something to keep track of. But even with this political situation we have on our hands, the global climate and just rhetoric of just so much challenge,
0: mm-hmm.
1: I do want to take a moment and just celebrate the fact that we have such a rich lineup this year, that equally as rich as the experiences and identities of the artists, as the music that they're presenting. We have just all sorts of genres coming together in a really beautiful way. And we have artists from all over the world that are coming together to celebrate, you know, the goodness of creativity and the things that fly in the face of all this other, you know, just terrible, you know, the ability to do terrible things to each other.
0: Totally.
1: We have a lineup this year that is, it's really showing the strength of the artists from anywhere across the globe and the power of coming together to just celebrate music and celebrate creativity.
0: Well, and it kind of goes back to the name of the festival. It's the Sound Atlas.
1: That's right. It is the Sound Atlas, and it is a geographical soundscape, so to speak.
0: Yeah, absolutely.
1: Yeah, but it really does feel especially relevant in these times.
0: Yes. Yeah. That's, even though it's a big world, it's also a very small world.
1: Yeah.
0: We have to live together in it.
1: Yes, we do. And we can celebrate living together in it.
0: Yes. Yeah. You can say that is the answer to the next question, or you can come up with a different one. But what are you hoping the audience will leave with after the performances?
1: Yeah, I mean, you can never you can hope for the best. You can never really prescribe like what people should be looking for, how to listen. You know, I mean, that's the beauty of these things, is that they can come away with so many different thoughts. I mean, there could be five people that saw the same thing, and three of them thought it was amazing, and two of them, you know, maybe they have different thoughts and coming away with different feelings. But regardless, I want people to come away with a conversation. I want them to come away with, you know, the feeling of, you know what, this is a good thing. And the conversation of what makes music so important and so powerful to anyone who wants to experience it. You know, I want people to come away with that sort of feeling and just be asking themselves questions like,
0: yeah,
1: how do I engage with this music? Or how can I hear more of this music? I mean, there's going to be things that I think a lot of folks will have never heard before, which I think is really sweet. That's one of my favorite things to do, is show people music that they've never heard, or show sounds that they just never thought were possible.
0: I agree. That's one of my favorite things as well.
1: And I think a lot of us who are kind of like drawn to this sort of phenomenon of sharing like the novelty of sounds, you know, I mean, I feel like that's why a lot of people get into radio, right? I mean, it's a real joy to share these things with people. And, you know, shout out to CJSW for excellent programming.
0: Yeah, they, yes. Well, somewhere like CJSW is definitely a beacon for that, but it's in partnership with festivals such as Sound Atlas that are wanting to try out those new sounds that maybe even you, the organizers, haven't heard before.
1: Yeah, it's true. I mean, what's really wonderful is I'll speak to two artists right now. We have a solo pianist, Holly Rodfeld, who's going to come present music that Janie and I had never heard of, which is fantastic. And, you know, she sent us some clips and, you know, we're learning about new composers that were not on our radar and new works for piano that, Holly's commissioned, which is such a joy. And then, another artist, Back to Nam, the electronic duo, they're presenting a brand new work for the occasion, which is incredibly exciting. They just had a record release back in January.
0: Yeah.
1: Seas Coming From Me, it was such a beautiful record. I would highly recommend anyone to pick it up. But you know, I guess in engaging with them at the onset of like, hey, would you be interested in performing on Sound Atlas? I was kind of assuming they would be performing pre-existing work, but not the case. They want to present something new, and they want to take the opportunity to kind of take a leap into like basically the next iteration of their work, which is pretty exciting. And also, like, the fact that we're able to provide such an opportunity for them to do an experiment in public, I think that's a real honor in my mind.
0: Mm-hmm.
1: You know, I feel like I love the fact that we also have a couple world premieres on the books too. Our featured composer Kevin Day, he's got a bunch of wonderful chamber music, and he's written Latitude 49, a brand new work that'll be premiered on the Sunday. June 28th. Yep. So that's super exciting. And then Kensington Sinfonia Chamber Orchestra here in Calgary, they're going to be performing new works by Daniel Pelton, another local Calgary composer. To, you know, and I've been a fan of Daniel's music for a couple of years now, so it's great to be able to present his work and offer a platform for them to do a world premiere. So it's pretty sweet. I love the fact that, you know, when we're talking with artists and they're eager to present something new, that's really special.
0: Yeah, there's that drive for it's not just another show, it's another opportunity to Absolutely. Explore.
1: Mm-hmm. Yeah, and it goes back to that sharing of new sounds, that the novelty of that act of sharing with your friends, check this out.
0: Yeah, right? Yeah, exactly.
1: I had a wonderful experience 2 weeks ago showing a classical pianist switched on Bach for the first time, and it blew their mind.
0: That's so great.
1: It was beautiful.
0: That's such a who's the gal that did that?
1: Wendy Carlos.
0: Wendy Carlos, that's it. Yeah. Yeah, I remember I had an opportunity to buy like the LP, like it was a used LP, and I feel like I didn't have my wallet on me or something, and then I've never seen it since. But
1: you can find it. It's out there.
0: Yeah, yeah. It's not like an artifact or anything.
1: No.
0: Just got to keep looking.
1: That's right. There's volumes 1, 2, and then a complete Brandenburg concerto.
0: Oh, yes. Yeah, yeah.
1: Come over.
0: So good. I want to be conscious of your time. Okay. I got two last ideas here. If obviously everybody's going to go to the free outdoor show. But if they can only manage to get to Friday, Saturday, or Sunday, and you gotta pick one. Yeah. Which one do you tell them to go to?
1: This is like a parent trying to say this is their favorite child, and I don't think that's how you do it. It's hard. Any one of the days is going to be fantastic, but I will say, I think Saturday. I feel like Saturday I'm leaning into just a bit. But every time, you know, I think about it, I have to think bigger. But let's go with Saturday for now. And then maybe I'll just touch a few highlights of the other days.
0: Yeah.
1: So if I had to pick, maybe it's Saturday. And that's a big maybe, just because I love everything that's happening every day. But I'm only leaning towards Saturday because the Contemporary Performance Lab fellows, these young musicians that we're mentoring that week, they're going to be performing their set the night on Saturday, and they're opening up the concert that night, which is really exciting because the set they're performing, it is all sorts of different instrumentations. So we have a work that features solo viola. We have a work that features two flutes and piano. We have a percussion duo. We have some new works by this preformed group that came to us as part of the Contemporary Performance Lab. They're called Doot. That's D-O-O-T. Mm. And they're a saxophone and clarinet duo from the United Kingdom. So they're coming over to hang out, and they're going to be presenting some new work. A new work, I think, that includes some pedal boards that they're running their wind instruments through. So it'll be pretty exciting to see what that's all about.
0: Interesting.
1: Yeah. And then all of the musicians as part of the Contemporary Performance Lab, they will be collaborating on one big piece, Glass House by Kevin Day, which He actually wrote for Latitude 49 in its original form a couple years back. So we're bringing it back because Kevin's our featured composer.
0: Yeah.
1: And we're basically making a larger arrangement for the forces that we have with the Contemporary Performance Lab. I mean, that's going to be a really great set. It's going to be very engaging and dynamic. I'm also just so excited for the music that Latitude 49 is performing that night, including a newer marimba solo that I'll be performing by Vincent Ho.
0: Oh, sweet.
1: You know, another Calgary composer who's just like a, you know, I would say like a national treasure.
0: Yeah.
1: As far as, you know, new music goes and just, you know, music composition, you know, Vince is, he's insane and incredible. And I'm excited to play his solo. And then there's also the Nom duo, which they're going to perform this brand new kind of electronic suite. And it's going to be super fun, but I can't say that and not mention some of the highlights of the other days of the festival. So
0: for sure,
1: you know, so for day one, we have Rod Squants and Abbas Jemnomahad, tabla and marimba duo, going to be excellent. Some original compositions, some traditional compositions, but just a totally different experience than I think folks will be used to.
0: Yeah.
1: And we're really looking forward to that. Of course, Latitude 49 will be there. And then, gosh, who else is performing on night one? Oh, yeah, Holly Rodfeld, the solo pianist. So, and then I of course, detailed night two, but... day three, we're going to hear a solo violin set from Latitude 49's violinist, Timothy Steves. He's also an associate concertmaster with Vancouver Symphony.
0: Yeah.
1: And he's, I would say, he's another national treasure. Amazing musician. I feel very lucky to have been able to make music with him for as long as I have. And he'll be presenting a solo violin set. And then we have Kensington Symphonia performing a number of new works, but Latitude 49's pianist and my partner in crime and co-artistic director of the Sound Atlas Festival, Janie Parsons, she'll be performing a concerto with Kensington.
0: Oh, cool.
1: Really cool piece called Rounds by Jesse Montgomery.
0: Uh-huh.
1: And I think, it may have won... I don't know if it won the Pulitzer last year. No, I think it won a Grammy last year for like best new contemporary work or something like that. I'd have to check, but it's Jesse Montgomery's Rounds for piano and orchestra.
0: Nice.
1: And she performed it with them back in February, I think, perhaps earlier this past season, but it was fantastic. So I'm really excited to hear that again. And of course, it's always really cool to hear Janie play in a solo capacity. She's just really inspiring to be, to be married to.
0: Yeah.
1: And then Latitude will close out with another set of music mixed in with Kevin Day and others. We got some music by Dorothy Chang. We got music by Ken Thompson, who's a clarinetist with Bang on a Can All Stars. And, oh, I should also say that Kevin Day, our feature composer, he's also a wonderful pianist, and he'll be performing... as part of Latitude sets, I believe on day two, he'll perform three short solo works to kind of open up our set that day. So it's awesome to have him in the mix and get him, you know, performing as well. So it's really fun. It's just lots of good vibes. I think the performances are going to be stellar. Very exciting.
0: Oh, that's amazing.
1: Yeah,
0: and I think it... it just came to me, the Rounds piece. I think it was a Grammy. It was from the album Still Points by Awadajan Pratt.
1: Yes, that's exactly right.
0: Yeah, that album was pretty killer, and Rounds starts the album off. So
1: it's, and the cool thing is, back to Realms of Influence, right? So we're seeing some overlap here between Jesse's piece and some of Kevin's music. So Kevin, he's also just an amazing improviser, and you can get that when in his music, right? So there's that little bit of influence that comes to the table. And then, of course, with rounds, the pianist improvises their cadenza.
0: Mm.
1: So Janie has this amazing cadenza that she'll perform as part of that. And it's just really cool. It's a fantastic feature. And I think as a piece of work, it's awesome to have it included this season. Just because like we're looking at performance and organization of music from different lenses and these different influences on how the music is conceived and organized, I think is really important.
0: Yes.
1: Because there's not one way to do it. And that's the ethos of Sound Atlas is, you know, creating that juxtaposition of different systems and different aesthetic, you know, interests being put next to each other and having, again, that conversation of how do I engage with this music? Can I engage with this music more?
0: Yeah. Yeah, exactly. How can I allow it to snowball in my life to continue?
1: Letting music snowball in your life, not a bad thing.
0: No. So many different rabbit holes that you can dive down and explore, and you can get lost. That's part of the fun.
1: Part of the madness as well.
0: Yeah. Well, Chris, thanks so much for taking the time today to talk to me and explore some of these ideas. This fourth edition of Sound Atlas Festival looks really fantastic. And I want to encourage everybody to go to the whole festival, but find something that either really interests you or perhaps find something that scares you a little and explore one of the two. If not all of it. So thanks, Chris. Thanks again. Always such a wonderful treat to talk with you.
1: Absolutely. What a pleasure.

We just heard Holly Rodefeldt with Homage at Eddie Van Halen off the album Homage. It was a piece by Anthony Joseph Landman. And you can catch that piece live on Friday, June 26th at 7 p.m. as part of the day one of Sound Atlas New Music Festival. As we talked about with Chris earlier there, the subtitles is Realms of Influence. That first day is sub-subtitled Lineage and Rupture. And day two is Altered Currents. And right now we're going to

That was Silver City, a piece by George Fenwick, performed by Kensington Sinfonia, who you can catch at the Sound Atlas Festival this coming weekend on Sunday, June 28th at 2 p.m. at Contemporary Calgary. That was off their album Forces of Nature. Prior to that, we heard Numb with I'm the Prey off of their latest release, Seas Coming For Me, and you can catch them on day two, June 27th at 7 p.m. at Contemporary Calgary, part of the Sound Atlas Festival. Again, the site to go to learn more about the festival and to buy tickets is soundatlasfest.com. 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We're going to actually listen to that piece Rounds that Chris and I were talking about, a piece by Jesse Montgomery. This is off the album Still Point with Abadajan Pratt and A Far Cry performing. Hope you enjoy here on CJSW 90.9 FM.

That was Rounds by Jesse Montgomery off the album Still Point. We heard Odadjian Pratt performing with A Far Cry, and you'll be able to hear that at Contemporary Calgary on day 3 of the Sound Atlas Festival, subtitled Coalescence for day 3. You can hear that 2 p.m. at Contemporary Calgary. We're going to keep the show rolling now. We're going to move a little ways away from Sound Atlas, just as a palate cleanser. So while you all go online and buy tickets to either an individual day or for the whole weekend, I suggest the whole weekend, but you are your own person. We're going to listen to a piece by George Ligeti. We're going to listen to their concert, Romanesque. There are 4 movements here: Andantino, Allegro Vivace, Adagio ma non troppo, and then a Molto Vivace. Le Siecle is performing here, directed by François Xavier Roth. I hope you enjoy here on CJSW 90.9 FM.

Fun little piece there by George Ligeti. Concert Romanesque, Four Movements, Andantino, Allegro Vivace, Adagio Monotropo, Molto Vivace. That was performed by Les Siècles with François Xavier Roth. Let's move now to a piano concertino. The first one by Philip Cannon. This is off British Piano Concertos, Volume 3. We're going to listen to the BBC National Orchestra of Wales, conducted by William Boughton and Simon Callahan as the solo pianist. There are three movements here: Allegro Molto Vivace, Andante Tranquillo, and then a Presto Leggero. Hope you enjoy here on CJSW 90.9 FM.

That was Philip Cannon's Piano Concertino Number 1, 3 movements, Allegro Molto Vivace, Andante Tranquillo, and then a Presto Leggero. Off the album British Piano Concertos Volume 3, we heard the BBC National Orchestra of Wales, conducted by William Boughton, with Simon Callahan as the solo pianist. We have time for one last piece here. We're going to listen to Damnation, piece performed and composed by Lavinia Meyer on harp and Pieter de Graaf on piano. This is off Meyer's album, Are You Still Somewhere? Thanks for tuning in this evening. Thanks to Chris Size for joining me in our chat and talking all things Sound Atlas Festival. I highly encourage everyone to go to soundatlasfest.com and get your tickets if you already haven't done that, either to the whole weekend or any of the days look pretty incredible. 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So again, that's soundatlasfest.com. Whether you find something new at Sound Atlas Fest, which of course you will because there are some premieres there, or if this coming week you're just listening to old standards that you listen to every week, I hope no matter what, there's going to be something that you've never really heard before and it intrigues you in a new way. So until then, enjoy Lavinia Meyer and enjoy your musings.

0: to you live from 2,000 feet in the air. This is Car Force One, your friendly neighborhood traffic helicopter. We're hearing strange reports of major disruptions on the Deerfoot. It appears people have left their cars and are dancing on the side of the road. Mm-hmm. Yep. Mm-hmm. Our producer is telling me that we're seeing this citywide. Apparently, drivers have tuned into the 90.9 frequency. Folks, we're witnessing a certifiable, undeniable dance apocalypse on your drive home. Pilot, I'm gonna need you to put this bird down. I've got my own group to deal with. 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

Hello, everyone. Welcome to the CA3 Climate Action and Advocacy on the Airwaves podcast. My name is Simon Evans, and I welcome you. This project was undertaken with the financial support of the University of Calgary's Mobilizing Alberta Climate Action Grant Program. We are broadcasting on 90.9 FM CJSW in Calgary. I would like to take this opportunity to acknowledge the traditional territories of the people of the Treaty 7 region in southern Alberta. The City of Calgary is also home to the Métis Nation of Alberta, Districts 5 and 6. I hope you enjoy your time here on the airwaves as we dive into the world of climate action.

Growing up, I was taught from an early age about the importance of preserving our environment. I can vividly remember participating in my local science fair at the age of 9, enthusiastically presenting my science fair project on the effects of climate change and the greenhouse gas effect. Playing outside was something that I loved doing as a child, and I would spend hours climbing trees and playing tag in the forest beside my house. My family would go on summer trips to the Bay of Fundy, and each time we went, I would marvel at the beautiful scenery and the vast ocean that seemed to stretch endlessly across the horizon. Now, I will take you through a short thought exercise. Think of the fondest childhood memories you have of your experiences with the natural environment. Memories of hiking in the forest, fun-filled days at the beach, or playing in the snow. Then, imagine those same places. Except now, the forests are sparse, the beaches are covered by ocean, and you are playing in the grass in the dead of winter. That is the reality that children and youth will face in the coming future. Welcome to the Climate Action and Advocacy in the Airwaves podcast. My name is Emily Babcock. I am a fourth-year Bachelor of Social Work student at the University of Calgary, and I also hold a Bachelor of Arts in Human Rights from St. Thomas University. The University of Calgary, located in the heart of southern Alberta, both acknowledges and pays tribute to the traditional territories of the peoples of Treaty 7, which include the Blackfoot Confederacy, comprised of the Siksika, the Piikani, and the Kainai First Nations, the Tsuut'ina First Nation, and the Stoney Nakoda, including the Chiniki, Bearspaw, and Goodstoney First Nations. The city of Calgary is also home to the Métis Nation of Alberta Districts 5 and 6. The University of Calgary is situated on the land northwest of where the Bow River meets the Elbow River, a site traditionally known as Mokinsdis to the Blackfoot, Wichispaw to the Stoney Nakoda, and Gutsitsi to the Tsuut'ina. On this land and in this place, we strive to learn together, walk together, and grow together in a good way. I am from Fredericton, New Brunswick, which is the unceded territory of the Wolastoqiyik, Mi'kmaq, and Passamaquoddy peoples, who signed peace and friendship treaties with the British Crown in the 1700s. In acknowledging and honoring the Indigenous peoples who have cared for and lived in these lands for thousands of years, I also acknowledge the privilege that I hold as a white settler living on and benefiting from stolen lands. I acknowledge my connection to these lands in the spirit of truth and reconciliation and environmental justice, as colonization has had a devastating and continuing impact on the environment and in the Indigenous peoples that have dedicated thousands of years to caring for and respecting these lands. Climate change is the unfortunate reality facing our world today. Whether it is the rising sea levels, the increase in extreme weather events, or devastating forest fires, climate change is having a profoundly negative impact on the environment. Children and youth are among the most impacted by climate change. According to a report by UNICEF in 2023, children are more likely to be impacted by the effects of climate change. Air pollution is making it hard for children to breathe. The number of children affected by disease is increasing, and children are suffering due to rising temperatures. The United Nations has outlined a plan to fight climate change and to address other threats to our environment that includes helping children and youth to be better educated on environmental issues such as climate change. In their 2024 report on climate change and its impact on children and youth, titled Pact for the Future, Global Digital Compact and Declaration on Future Generations, the United Nations states that children and youth must be provided with adequate education to ensure that they are prepared for a world that continues to be impacted by climate change. This would include teaching children and youth about environmental issues such as climate change as part of school curriculums. Having grown up in New Brunswick,
I can remember climate change being taught to me in school throughout my education. Not only was I educated in grade school about climate change being a threat to the Earth's environment, but I was also taught to take action against climate change by participating in efforts to help the environment. The province of Alberta is where I live, study, and work now, and I have noticed differences in how issues such as climate change are perceived. Alberta is a province that is strongly reliant on the oil and gas industry. Oil and gas extraction, along with mining and quarrying, has had the largest increase in employment in Alberta. According to the government of Alberta, as of October 2024, the amount of people employed in these sectors has increased by 13.4%. The province of New Brunswick also has a strong reliance on the oil and gas industry for employment and for the impacts that it has on the economy, with the Irving Oil Refinery in St. John being the largest oil refinery in Canada. Despite this, New Brunswick has managed to integrate climate change and other environmental issues into its school curriculums in a way that is educating children and youth on climate change. The oil and gas industry in Alberta is both the largest industry in the province and the biggest contributor to climate change. In 2022, Alberta's greenhouse gas emissions amounted to 269.9 megatons of carbon dioxide equivalents. Alberta's greenhouse gas emissions per capita is more than three times the average of the rest of Canada at 59.8 tons of carbon dioxide equivalents, with the national average being 18.2 tons. The oil and gas industry in Alberta produced 158.3 megatons of carbon dioxide equivalents in 2022. The oil and gas industry has contributed to the devastation of forests, loss of wildlife, pollution, and to the dispersing of toxic metals and other chemicals that have a negative impact on physical health. The impact that the oil and gas industry in Alberta has provincially, nationally, and internationally cannot be overstated. Acknowledging the reliance that Alberta has on the oil and gas industry, while also highlighting its environmental impact, is essential to creating a solution to address climate change and to educate children and youth on climate change. In Alberta, climate change is indeed proving to be a serious and worsening issue, with forest fires being an example. In 2023, over 2 million hectares of forest were burned as a result of forest fires. In the sixth assessment report by the Intergovernmental Panel on Climate Change, it is shown that carbon dioxide emissions have contributed to the Earth's rising temperatures. Efforts to lower emissions from fossil fuels and industrial operations have not resulted in a significant reduction in emissions, as well as the level of carbon dioxide emissions being still too high. One question that arises from this as I continue my education in Alberta is, how is Alberta educating children and youth about climate change or other issues that impact the environment? Children and youth in Alberta currently receive little education on climate change. According to a journal article by Greg Lowen Trudeau in 2022 titled Climate Change Curricula in Alberta, Canada, an Intersectional Framing Analysis, the education that children and youth receive about climate change and other environmental issues does not paint the full picture of climate change as a serious and worsening issue affecting many people with many different lived experiences. Having an educational background in human rights, I feel that it is important to highlight the education of children and youth on issues such as climate change from a human rights perspective. Environmental justice is an important part of environmental education, as it identifies the impact that environmental issues such as climate change has on the Earth, while also highlighting the important social justice issues, such as discrimination, systemic racism, workers' rights,
the impact of colonization on Indigenous peoples, and many other social justice issues. An important element to consider when looking at environmental justice from a Canadian, or more specifically, Albertan context, is decolonization. Colonization has contributed and continues to contribute to the destruction of the environment through the cultural genocide of Indigenous peoples, which included the systematic suppression and erasure of Indigenous cultural traditions of caring for and respecting the environment. The 95 calls to action created by the Truth and Reconciliation Commission of Canada in 2015 also addresses environmental justice in calls to action numbers 62 and 63, which call on the federal, provincial, and municipal governments to change school curriculums to provide adequate education to children and youth regarding the history of Indigenous peoples in Canada and the impact that colonization had and continues to have on Indigenous peoples. This would include providing children and youth with quality education on environmental justice, Indigenous ways of knowing and relating to and caring for the land and respecting the environment. It would also include providing Indigenous children and youth with quality education on Indigenous ways of knowing. This would not only uphold the 95 calls to action, but would also uphold the United Nations Declaration on the Rights of Indigenous Peoples, which is also known as UNDRIP, which says that states must make sure that Indigenous peoples can engage in traditional cultural practices and ways of knowing, and ensure that they can pass on this knowledge to Indigenous children and youth. This includes education on environmental justice and Indigenous practices of caring for the environment. Environmental justice is a vital part of Truth and Reconciliation and of decolonization, and the adequate education of children and youth is part of the process. With Alberta's school curricula lacking in climate change education, what action is being taken to advocate for children and youth to receive quality education on climate change, among other environmental issues? The Alberta Council for Environmental Education, or the ABCEE, is an organization in Alberta that aims to improve the education that children and youth receive on the environment, including climate change. In my research of this organization, I have gained valuable knowledge of the different initiatives that the Alberta Council for Environmental Education has undertaken to support children and youth in their education on climate change and other environmental issues. As part of its strategic plan for 2023 to 2026, the Alberta Council for Environmental Education has 5 goals to achieve its objective of improving environmental education for children and youth. The goals are to drive excellence and deepen impact, support and engage K-12 teachers and environmental educators, to support and empower Alberta youth, champion environmental education through advocacy, communication, and outreach, and to sustain a thriving organization. Through these goals, the Alberta Council for Environmental Education hopes to improve environmental education, as well as to improve equity and sustainability in Alberta. The Alberta Council for Environmental Education has programs that aim to address the lack of environmental education for children and youth in Alberta. The first program is the Alberta Youth Leaders for Environmental Education program, also known as ALEE. This program helps youth in grades 7 to 12 to learn about environmental issues and to engage in climate action both in their schools and throughout Alberta. Eco Schools in Alberta is another program run by the Alberta Council for Environmental Education. In collaboration with Eco Schools Canada, this program gives schools in Alberta information about environmental issues such as climate change to improve school curriculums so that children and youth can receive quality education on climate change and other environmental issues. Finally,
Green Careers for Youth is a program for youth in grades 9 to 12 that allows them to connect with professionals working in jobs that are related to the environment and environmental issues. These professionals help to guide youth in choosing careers that are related to the environment and provides job opportunities for students in the environmental sector. Through these programs, the Alberta Council for Environmental Education is creating change and promoting climate change action by supporting children and youth in learning about and engaging in the environment so that they can also be agents of change to promote sustainability in Alberta. The education of children and youth on climate change and other environmental issues, as well as on environmental justice, provides children and youth with the ability to learn about how to properly care for and respect the environment. As climate change continues to be a serious issue in Alberta and around the world, it is more important than ever to give children and youth the chance to live in a clean, safe, and flourishing environment where they can grow and learn. To give them that chance, we have to teach children and youth about issues like climate change so that they can preserve the environment for future generations. By not teaching children and youth about climate change in Alberta, we are robbing future generations of the chance to live a life that many of us have taken for granted. Social workers also have a role in ensuring that children and youth receive quality education on climate change and other environmental issues in Alberta. Social workers can advocate alongside children and youth through participating in social justice movements that aim to improve environmental education for children and youth, as well as to join organizations such as the Alberta Council for Environmental Education. Social workers can also advocate for policy changes at the provincial level to ensure that issues such as climate change are included in Albertan school curriculums. Social workers have a responsibility to protect and promote the human rights of all people, including children and youth, which includes their right to education. Article 29 of the United Nations Convention on the Rights of the Child states that children and youth must be educated on the development of respect for the natural environment, which includes the right to be educated on environmental issues like climate change. The Convention on the Rights of the Child also places an obligation on Canada, and by extension, Alberta, to respect and promote this right. I would like to see a world where my children can live without the looming threat of climate change and create happy memories of playing in a healthy, safe environment like I did as a child. And that starts with education.

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We hope you enjoyed your time here. This project was undertaken with the financial support of the University of Calgary's Mobilizing Alberta Climate Action Grant Program. We are broadcasting on 90.9 FM CJSW in Calgary. I would like to take this opportunity to acknowledge the traditional territories of the people of the Treaty 7 region in southern Alberta. The City of Calgary is also home to the Métis Nation of Alberta, Districts 5 and 6. Thank you, and I hope to catch you on the airwaves soon.

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2: Hey, darling, are you in for this ride with me? Let's jump in.
3: Hello, everybody, and welcome to yet another episode of The Diary of a Niger Immigrant. I'm excited for today's episode. This is an episode that has been in the works, and we're finally here. Thank you guys for all your views, all your subscriptions, all your listening on different platforms. Thank you for your comments. Thank you for just always coming back and keeping us in business. You make this all worth it. For those of you who haven't subscribed, what are you waiting for?
4: Let them know.
3: Come on. Subscribe, like, comment. Just let us know where you're watching from or where you're listening from, and that would be awesome. It just makes it all worth it and just helps us keep going because we love what we do, but we also want to be sure that you love what we do. So, well, this is yet another episode, and I'm excited to bring you an amazing guest. This is the most popular... one of the most popular people in Calgary, in the African community. And he has a business that you might have patronized before or not. He's everywhere. Sometimes I see him and I'm like, you're here again. What are you doing here? Like, every event you go for, he's there. Every celebrity who comes to Calgary, he's the one who is, like, on their matter. So, and we're like, okay. Let's hear it. Let's have it. And he's here with us today. We're excited to bring you the most sought after Baba in the city of Calgary.
4: Wow.
3: Every celebrity who comes into the city for a show or anything, he's the one who cuts their hair. He's the one who makes them do videos and be like, I'm with Eddie Hair Planet. So we brought Eddie here to you so you can hear his story and how he came to Calgary. Because, like I said, Eddie met me in this city, literally. And now he's like...
4: We actually neighbors.
3: We were neighbors. Exactly. We were literally neighbors. And I remember we just crossed over to the other block, cut our hair. And then I was also on low cut.
4: Yeah.
3: He used to cut my hair as well. So anyways, ladies and gentlemen and everybody, I bring and present to you the number one celebrity hair barber in the city of Calgary, Eddie.
4: Wow. Guys, this is a clap for me. This introduction is amazing.
3: I know. That's what I do. Yeah. I've said it before that I have to add on my bio. I have to add number one hype woman in Calgary.
4: Calgary and beyond. Lady, you know. Or Canada number one.
3: If I hype you, you will give me all your money.
4: You know.
3: Like, you have to.
4: Man, that's amazing. That's amazing. Seriously, I'm glad to be here. You know, and I appreciate what you're doing.
3: Thank you.
4: How far God has brought to you, you know. Yeah, my name's Eddie Upaka. I happen to be the CEO of Eddie Hair Planet. I'm a barber too. I have a PhD in international criminal law.
3: I was waiting for that part. He's a lawyer. So when Eddie's cutting your hair, put some respect on his name. Because he could take it to court. And he has a PhD too. So he's a barber by choice.
4: Oh, yeah. Thank you for having me.
3: Thank you for being here.
4: Yeah.
3: Yeah. So tell us, we want to pull back a little bit. Let's step back a little bit.
4: Mm-hmm.
3: Since you already mentioned that you're a lawyer or you have a PhD in law, tell us about that. How did you, like, how did, no, okay, let me Let me reverse.
4: Okay.
3: First of all, because this is a diary of a Niger immigrant, tell us what brought you to Calgary, specifically in Canada.
4: Okay. It's really been a journey. You know, I used to live in Ukraine. Mm-hmm. I've lived in Ukraine for over 14 years.
3: Wow.
4: Yeah, and that's when my formative years started.
3: Mm-hmm.
4: You know, I always wanted to study law. You know, but back then in Nigeria, I got admission to University of Abuja, but I couldn't get law. I end up studying political science.
3: Okay.
4: So at a point, I left Nigeria.
3: You actually look like people in political science department.
4: Very, very, very notorious political science.
3: Oh, my gosh.
4: Yeah. Okay. So it built me up. But at a point, I left, in Abuja, I left Nigeria to Ukraine because I really wanted to study law.
3: Mm.
4: So I went to Ukraine to study law. And that was where my journey started. But how I came to Canada, due to the war in Ukraine, when the war broke out in 2022, we lost everything we built in Ukraine, everything I ever worked for years in Ukraine. We lost it due to the war and then had to leave the country and then sojourn, looking for a new place of habitats. And then I went to so many countries actually looking for.
3: Really?
4: Yeah, actually it was a crazy journey.
3: Hmm.
4: Because after I left Ukraine, I first went to Hungary.
3: Hmm.
4: I stayed in Hungary for some weeks and I realized that no, this is not a place for me.
3: Hmm.
4: And from there I moved from Hungary to Slovakia, from Slovakia to Czech Republic.
3: Mm.
4: From Czech Republic,
3: wow.
4: To Germany.
3: The whole of Europe.
4: Yeah,
3: Europe.
4: And then when I was in Germany, I said, no, this is not it. And then I went through Belgium. From Belgium.
3: Those are good places. What happened?
4: My major challenges was language. I didn't want to learn language anymore.
3: Again.
4: After Russian language and Ukrainian language, mm-hmm. I speak Russian, I speak Ukrainian.
3: Wow.
4: So I don't want to learn any other language again. So because I understand that anywhere I'm going to go, when there's a language barrier, it's going to take me some time to integrate fully and do something meaningful for myself.
3: Right.
4: So all the countries in Europe has language problem.
3: Right.
4: That language barrier.
3: Mm-hmm.
4: So I felt, no, I don't want to be here.
3: Mm-hmm.
4: So that was one of the reasons why I went to Ireland.
3: Mm.
4: So I crossed to Ireland, and I stayed in Ireland for like 6 months.
3: Mm.
4: In Ireland, I tried to see what can I do here. You know, amazing country, you know. But one of the major challenges I had in Ireland was an accommodation problem because everybody wants to live in Dublin.
3: Mm.
4: You understand? I started a business in Dublin, actually.
3: You started your business
4: within the space of 6 months, I was able to start a business in Dublin.
3: Okay.
4: I still remember in Panel Street, I opened my first salon there in Dublin.
3: Wow.
4: Yeah. So when I opened that business in Dublin, I realized that I couldn't get accommodation in Dublin. So I got accommodation 3 hours from Dublin.
3: Mm.
4: So, but the government gave me a hotel to stay. So I stayed in a hotel for 6 months and realized that, no, I can't continue this kind of life. So until when I opened the salon, it wasn't up to a month when Canada said we can come to Canada.
3: Mm.
4: So when I spoke with my wife, I said, okay, I think we might need to move again.
3: Mm. So he was doing all of this movement with 2 children. And yeah. Your wife was also pregnant
4: at the time. At the time, she?
3: Yeah.
4: Because my wife got pregnant in Ireland. And then when I realized that we're living 3 hours from Dublin, and I'm in Dublin working, so I have to be going there, and I'm hope of getting accommodation in Dublin wasn't visible.
3: Right.
4: So I felt, nah, it's going to be a crazy one. It's either I would need to leave Dublin, move to the city and the village that we were there, and nothing to do there. And when I realized that it was going to be a difficult task, so when the option of moving to Canada came, I felt, okay, probably let's move again. Let's try Canada and see what that place will hold for us.
3: Right.
4: So that was how we came to Canada.
3: Interesting. Wow. And when you told your wife it was time to move again after staying in Ireland for 6 months, what was her reaction?
4: She really didn't want to come to Canada.
3: Really?
4: Yeah, because she was like, it's far from home. You know, Highland was still a bit closer.
3: Yeah.
4: Being Europe yeah. And, you know, so Canada. So I had to do a little bit of convincing for us to move to Canada. And luckily for us, we were able to get help from some amazing Canadians that sponsored us, making the movement easy for us to relocate to Canada. I'm sure that was how I came to Alberta, Calgary, you know, because I never knew about Calgary before. I never knew about until when we spoke to that family, they said, okay, we can host you guys, you know, and then they facilitated everything. No, that was an amazing family. The husband and wife, you know, they were they are elderly people, you know. Because at that time we came, the man was already 60 years, so, you know, and the two kids already grown. So they really needed somebody around them. So they thought, okay, they could host me and my family. So that was how they lived in Canmore. So arriving in Canada, we arrived at Calgary Airport, but they've now picked us and then we moved to Canmore.
3: Wow, they came all the way from Canmore to pick you
4: up. Yeah, yeah. So that's awesome. Started life with them.
3: Yeah.
4: So we live in Canmore for, I think, a month or two. But I realized that I think Canmore is not for me.
3: Yeah, it's really quiet.
4: It's actually a very quiet place and more for tourists and stuff. So, and the cost of living there,
3: it's quite high.
4: Quite high.
3: Yeah.
4: I know, coming from world, I've lost virtually everything, you know, and I actually didn't come with money. Because I think I still remember that the money I brought to Canada was just, I think, 400 and something euros was what came with me to Canada. So I didn't come with money. So practically, it was that family that fed us, that provided accommodation and everything for us. You know, so it was quite a difficult period for us. So, and then my wife was pregnant too.
3: Yeah.
4: With two kids. So it wasn't really an easy journey, an easy task. And then when we realized that Canmore wasn't the place for me, and because no black people there, nothing is happening there, and the cost of living is expensive, to be able to rent, because I can't live with them
3: forever.
4: Yeah. So I have to move on, you know. So them to realize that it wouldn't be easier for us to live to live in Canmore. So they suggested, they told us, okay, do you know what? They have two options for us where we can move to. Calgary and Cochrane. Because they had a house. They had a house in Cochrane and in Calgary. So they wanted us, okay, any choice that we make, we can move there.
3: Yeah.
4: You know, for the meantime for us to be able to settle.
3: Yeah.
4: So me, when they gave us the option, I started making research about which of the city. So they told us, okay, do you know what? We will take you guys to these two places. Then when we come back, we make a choice.
3: Right.
4: Yeah, so we first went to Cochrane. And then I saw Cochrane, nice, beautiful place, you know. Then when we drove into Calgary, I realized that this is where I want to be.
3: Calgary has that effect.
4: Yeah. So when I entered Calgary, I realized that this is
3: the home. Yes.
4: The home. So I didn't just want to push immediately to them. So when we got back home, they asked us, okay, where do you guys want to stay? I told them Calgary.
3: Yeah.
4: It's okay. So that's how they facilitated us and then supported us to move to their house in Calgary.
3: Wow.
4: Yeah, so we stayed with them stayed in their house. It was just a new house. We stayed there. They said, okay, you can stay there as long as you want. And whatever you want, we will provide. They provided furniture and everything, you know. But the man in me...
3: The Niger man. Okay. The Niger man in you. So, pride and everything.
4: You know, when we move in there, the first month, and I told my wife, and see, we can't stay here for too long. We were still our welcome, you know.
3: Mm.
4: So that was how I started looking for it. They told us, no, you don't need to look for a place. Just when you are okay, you can now look for a place. I told them, yes, no problem. But I started looking for a place without telling them.
3: Mm.
4: So that was when we got some referrals. And then coming to Calgary, you didn't know anybody.
3: Mm.
4: We didn't know anybody. So I think the first place I went to trying to look for people, I asked about, they said there's a Walmart. So I went to Walmart, not far from that area. So I just went there just to look if I would see people around.
3: Wow.
4: If I would see any black person.
3: Oh, my God.
4: So,
3: yeah.
4: And then while I was making that plan to, okay, I went to Walmart, I met one black guy, but I think he was, I don't know, I met him, he was coming out from the shop, and he didn't really give me the attention I wanted. I went back home. Then we needed to do internet in the house. Mm-hmm. So I think it was Shaw. Shaw sent one of the agents to come and fix internet for us,
3: mm-hmm.
4: and behold, he was a Nigerian.
3: Look at God!
4: I still remember.
3: Wow. So that's awesome.
4: That man that came did a whole lot for me because meeting him, and he was so nice, man. So nice guy. And Baba Shala, I remember his name. Baba Shala, yeah. So he really took time when he saw me, and they now told me so much things about Calgary and how to navigate and try to. And then from there, I could link up with one or two people.
3: Mm-hmm.
4: Then later, when we move out of my host house, we got a place. And luckily, it was another Nigerian again that gave us, that sacrificed the house she was supposed to live and gave it to us to live. Yeah,
3: wow.
4: So she was an amazing tool too that God used to help us, you know, stable. From her, she now introduced us. That was how we came to Bridalwood.
3: Right.
4: yeah, because Francis is her name. So she was supposed to live in that house.
3: Yeah.
4: So with her family, but because when she saw our situation, she now gave that house to us.
3: Wow.
4: To leave. So that was how we came to Bridalwood.
3: Oh, Francis.
4: Yeah.
3: God bless you.
4: Yeah.
3: I love it when I hear other Nigerians Africans.
4: Oh, my God.
3: Trying to help everybody. Because, like trying to help other people. We rise by lifting others,
4: right?
3: And we were once there. No matter how many, even if it's 20 or 50 years ago you came here, you were once there and you wish somebody helped you.
4: Yeah, you're right, because the truth is the people you meet when you arrive at a particular place matters.
3: Exactly.
4: It goes a long way in your settling.
3: Absolutely.
4: Trust me. That lady Frances did a whole lot for us. Yeah, she was practically on my matter. Like, Eddie, no, I'm going to introduce you. She was the one that started adding me in some group, and I told her, okay, I know how to cut hair, or maybe I'm trying to look for a job. Because when I came to Canada, truly, I didn't want to cut hair again.
3: So wait, let's back up from there. When you were in Ukraine, what were you doing? Were you cutting hair or were you practicing law? Because you studied law in Ukraine. You left Nigeria because you couldn't study law.
4: Mm-hmm.
3: You went to Ukraine to do law. So what happened with the whole law thing in Ukraine, and then how does it connect with the barbing?
4: Okay, my journey in Ukraine is a very long one, but I will try to summarize it into, because when I reached Ukraine, I couldn't start school.
3: Okay.
4: Things went wrong because I My sister was the one that sponsored me to study in Ukraine. But when I reached there, unfortunately for me, she lost her job. She was working with the Oceanic Bank. So she happened to be the breadwinner of the family. It was hard for her to continue sports. So when she called me and told me, you're on your own, I knew that was the beginning of my suffering in Ukraine.
3: How to hustle.
4: Yeah. So at that point, my visa was running few months to expire. I needed to register in school. And she was supposed to send me my fees for me to pay, but it didn't happen. So that was how I couldn't study. It became worse. That at a point, I became illegal in Ukraine.
3: Wow.
4: So it took a while for me. I couldn't go to school. I couldn't do anything. I was just in the hostel. I didn't know how to cut hair. It was life that pushed me into discovering that I could cut hair. Because a whole lot of things, I was thinking, back then, I remember that when people see me, two things will happen. Is that people laugh at me or people advise me, they think you need to go back to Nigeria because my situation was worse. You know, I tried doing so many things. Then I remember that even my friend I was living with in the same room, my roommates, because they gave me a room, I squatted with them, and those guys took me personal, they were medical students, I was staying with them. So they could encourage me, what can you do? One of them took it so personally, maybe you need to do Forex. Then Forex was in vogue then. I tried doing Forex, it didn't work, and then this one, that one. So I came to Ukraine with a clipper that I bought when I was in school back at Unabuja.
3: Okay.
4: Because things wasn't too rosy then, so I bought a clipper to always shave myself. That was in 2008. So I moved to Ukraine, I think in 2010 or so. And then I went with that clipper. So when people were going to school, so most times I would just stand in the corridor and shave, just to help myself, and shave myself. And then I would just stay in the hostel till they go to school, they would come back, meet me and stuff. So one day, from the people say, okay, maybe can you line here for me? Can you carve here? Can you do it? Can you barb? I said, I don't know how to cut hair. So one day, my roommate told me, did you know you can cut people's hair? I said, I don't know how to cut hair. The guy say, do you know what? The guy went on his laptop, printed something on the paper, designed something, printed it from his printer, and then told me, follow me. I followed him. If you want to cut your hair, call this number, put my number.
3: Really?
4: Yes.
3: Just like that?
4: Just like that.
3: Do you know what? I don't know why. I was even thinking maybe the guy opened his laptop and put like YouTube for you to learn.
4: No, he just told me, because things were worse.
3: Yeah.
4: You know, I lived with them for like 7 months. They fed me without a dime.
3: Oh,
4: to these two Nigerians. I'm telling you. So they took me in. I stayed with them. They provided everything. You know, the only thing I did for them, because they were butty children, so they didn't know how to cook. So me, coming from where I came from, I know how to cook. So they got the food stuff. I'll be the one to cook for them.
3: Right.
4: So when I cook, I'll eat with them. So I think that was the value I brought to the table. But they really helped me. Those guys helped me for more than 7 months. They were not my parents, you understand, but they could sustain me. But you see, as a man, as human, you still have some financial needs.
3: Right.
4: So back then, things were worse that I didn't even have a dime to even buy anything. So I remember then, in Ukraine, we make use of the coins. In anything you buy, they must use the coins too. So but we are Nigerians, Africa, we don't really value coins. So we always throw these coins away. So I used to walk around the whole school campus everywhere, looking on the ground, searching for coins to pick.
3: Wow.
4: That was my life. And not that the coins are just somewhere that you just go to pick. That means that everywhere I'm just looking at the ground, searching for me to find coins to pick, for the coins to even get up to maybe, for instance, maybe $1 that I can even buy a cake to eat. Maybe when my guys are in school and wait for them. That was my life. So I could pick coins everywhere. Everywhere I see, I will just pick it and keep it. When it gets to like maybe probably one, that was because I remember the least thing you could buy was a cake for 2 hryvnias then.
3: Mm-hmm.
4: That was Ukrainian currency, hryvnias. So it means I have to pack so much coins to be able to afford a cake.
3: And you know how small coins are.
4: Coins, yeah, you know
3: for
4: that
3: you
4: kind of thing.
3: For you to find everywhere. Coins,
4: that was my life for more than for a period of time in Ukraine.
3: Hmm.
4: So those guys I really helped me, you know. So I would cook for them, we eat together and stuff till at a point that I remember that the immigration had to start disturbing and that I need to, you know, leave the hostel and stuff, you know. So before then, this guy told me, Eddie, you think you can cut hair? I said, I don't know how to cut hair. So he went on his laptop, designed something, printed it out from his printer, told me, follow me. I went with him. We went to all the blocks of the hostel and the school and pasted there, you want to cut hair, call this number. Then he went to school, told his classmates that there's this new barber guy that just came.
3: Wow.
4: And then I remember the very first person I cut hair was his classmate called me, Eddie, my friend gave me your number that you cut hair. I say yes. I didn't know how to cut
3: hair. Oh, my goodness. Survival.
4: So, from there, it's okay. I just picked my clipper. And that clipper, if you own it, you might be hearing it from that street. So, I went to meet with this guy. He now told me, there's these two new students that just came. They want to cut their hair.
3: Mm-hmm.
4: So, when I saw them, I asked them, one wanted to barb style, the other one wanted to barb low cuts.
3: Mm-hmm.

0: collect the money. They didn't pay me. I just wanted to, like, I left silently. And then I was now, from that moment, I told myself, I will never cut hair again. Cutting hair is not for me. So I was going back to my hostel. I was pondering God. I was asking God question. God, what is my talent? I hear people discover their talent. What is my talent? What can I do? I can't phantom on anything I know how to do.
1: 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The Diary of a Niger Immigrant was proudly brought to you through Oni's Lens. If you like this episode, then you should check out our other episodes. Don't forget to like, share, subscribe, and leave a comment on whose journey you would like to hear about next on The Diary of a Niger Immigrant. Now, until next time, I remain Oni Ekenelbi. Bye now, friends.
2: Hello, everyone, and welcome back to Connections, the podcast where we get to know new people. My name is Michael, and this is my communication device called an accent. In today's episode, we have the honor to be with two fantastic women, Ryan Rogan, Adaptive Program Assistant Coordinator at the U of C, and Sabiq Azhar, Coordinator of the Refugee Students Program. We welcome you both and thank you for this opportunity. Should we begin with you, Ryan?
3: You bet.
4: Can you please share with us the story behind the founding of the Rehabilitation and Fitness Program and what your program looks like today?
3: Absolutely. So we started in 1989. It was first started for a group of disabled skiers that wanted to do something in the off season when they weren't skiing. So it started with 15 skiers, and today we have over 300 people in the program.
2: Great.
3: It's not exclusive to skiers or athletes. We help anyone that has any sort of chronic physical limitations with whatever their goals are. And we've also partnered with the City of Calgary to offer similar programs in a few of their facilities. So they offer something at the Southland Leisure Center and Village Square Leisure Center to run similar programs to what we run here.
4: What services does the program offer and who is it open to?
3: So we cater to any adults with physical disabilities. And that can range, it's a very wide range, really anyone who has any sort of limitations that affect them on a day-to-day basis. We have a lot of neurological issues, so multiple sclerosis, stroke, spinal cord injuries make up a lot of the participants, but we have a wide range of anyone in the program who can benefit from some adapted exercises.
4: I am in your program, and I think it is fantastic to have volunteers who help me. Can you tell us about how important your volunteers are and how someone can become a volunteer?
3: Absolutely. The volunteers are so critical to our program. It makes a huge difference, both with how many people we can provide the service to and also the quality of programming that we can give everyone.
2: Yeah.
3: So the volunteers are the ones who make the connections with the clients on a one-to-one basis. We have 15 to 20 people in every class with one instructor, which, as you can imagine, the instructor has a lot of floating around to do, whereas the volunteers can actually stay with the clients closer to one-on-one and really get to know them and their programs, helping them with any of the machine setup, with stretches, and a big part is socialization too. Most of our volunteers are kinesiology students, which is really important for them to get the hands-on experience that they need. A lot of them included in their physio applications if they want to go to physiotherapy school or med school after they're done. But we are not exclusive to kines students, so anyone can become a volunteer. They don't need prior experience. We can train.

0: in them on site for anything that they need to know.
1: That's fantastic.
0: It is useful if they have some exercise background. So if they're familiar with some basic exercises, it is an asset, but it's not required. And a lot of people that really just connect well with other people and like to get out in the community, make really strong connections with the participants, and they can learn everything else as they go. And just being able to motivate and socialize with the participants is a huge thing.
2: What do you think are the important things that your participants get out of the program? For me, I enjoy the program, including meeting and getting to know new people.
0: It is definitely, there's a huge range of what makes the program important to people. It's accessible to both people in wheelchairs and out of wheelchairs. So all of our equipment is wheelchair accessible. We have raised mats so that it's easier to get onto a mat to do stretching without having to get up and down off the floor. So that side of it, I think, is really important, that people have a spot to go that's accessible. And the other part of the program that's really important is the social aspect. So both getting out and meeting volunteers to communicate with is great, but also the other people in the program. Everyone is coming to the program with different goals, and they're coming from a different starting point, but everyone seems to really motivate each other to stay on their own personal goals and to kind of be cheerleaders for each other and keep each other accountable for wanting to show up and do your exercises. Some people find the exercise more important and some people find the social aspect more important.
1: Yeah.
0: But overall, I find that everyone is such a good support network for each other in the program.
2: This has been fantastic, Rhiann. Thank you so much for your time. We appreciate everything you and the others have been doing all these years.
0: Thank you for having me, Michael. I have loved getting to know you and working with you for the past 10 years also.
2: Once again, thank you for being here. Now, welcome, Sabika. We are so happy to have you here.
3: Thank you. I'm very happy to be here as well, and look forward to this interview.
2: We'll be talking about the refugee student program, and who better to have this conversation with than you?
3: Thank you. Looking forward to it.
2: Could you please share the story behind the founding of the refugee student program? What inspired it, and how has it evolved over time?
3: So the refugee student program was actually established in 1986, and it was done so by a UCalgary student at the time.
1: Great.
3: And it is in collaboration with WUSC. And WUSC is just an organization that has sponsorship agreements with the government. And essentially, you have universities all over Canada that are able to participate in the program and agree to sponsoring two refugee students annually.
1: Yeah.
3: And so ever since then, so for the last about 40 years, the program has sponsored two refugee students every year.
2: What services and programs does the Refugee Student Program offer? How do these initiatives support students, and what are the main goals of the program?
3: Yeah, I think there's a lot that we do from the moment that the refugee students that foot in Canada, from the moment that they graduate their undergraduate programs.
1: That's fantastic.
3: We have about five pillars where we focus on providing support to the students, the first being academics. So that's really just getting them into their courses, helping them with study tips, preparing them for what is, you know, their first midterm season, first final season. And then the next pillar that we support students on is health and wellness. So here it's really, I would say, more of a direct support that I and the committee members provide. So it's really just taking students through their dental appointments, their health appointments, kind of explaining how the healthcare system in Canada functions, because it is very different from the refugee camps that they're coming from, right? And then beyond that, we provide support socially. So this year I planned about, there was about two events events that we hosted for all refugee students in the program from this year and past years. So we had a bowling night. We also went to the arcade and they had an amazing time. And then we also support them financially. So beyond just like sponsorship agreement kind of support, we help them in kind of learning, you know, how to open a bank account, attending financial literacy workshops. And then the last one is really supporting them in self-reliance. So over the years, first year is very hands-on because, you know, it's their first time in Canada and first time being part of a university. But after that, you know, we really want to encourage them to gain independence and you know, learn to complete tasks on their own. And we're still there to support them as well.
2: In your own words, what kind of impact has the program had both on the students it serves and on the broader community?
3: Yeah, I think like as cliche as it may sound, like an education truly is a dream for these students. And the fact that, you know, a couple dollars from all you Calgary students per semester is able to make it happen is really amazing. And we've seen students that, you know, after graduating their programs, they're able to start initiatives themselves to support, you know, refugee students like themselves. And also they're able to not only like progress professionally in, you know, their desired careers, but also like have a good time. So, you know, students have participated in sports activities, social activities, and it's amazing to see. As for the wider community, I think it brings exposure to who are refugees, which I don't think like is talked about enough. And I think the program does a really amazing job of that, where people can learn about the newcomer experience and also be a part of it.
2: How do you see the refugee student program contributing to and strengthening the U of C community?
3: Yeah, I think it, one, does an amazing job, like I mentioned before, like we're able to host events on campus, for the refugee students, but also people who are part of the committee and volunteers to kind of develop that connection with the students, really learn about their experiences, their struggles, and how we can better support them. And I think it overall just like raises awareness that, you know, these students are, you know, able to kind of start this new journey, and we play such an amazing role in that. And then also brings to light, you know, other students who maybe were refugees or immigrants, first-generation immigrants, they can really see that representation within the campus community and kind of our goals as well.
2: This was amazing, Sabika. Thank you so much for your time. The work you guys have been doing is outstanding. Thank you for helping make this world kinder and more inclusive, where we all feel included.
3: Well, thank you. And I think the work that you're doing is amazing. And I'm so happy that the Refugee Student Program is getting the exposure that it deserves. And hopefully more people can be a part of it.
2: Once again, thank you very much, Sabika. It's been lovely to have you here. Before we leave, would you like to share the Refugee Student Program's social media?
3: Yeah, so we have some posts on the Student Union page of the University of Calgary on Instagram, which I believe is just SUUofC. And then if you want to be a part of the program, you know, starting next academic year as a volunteer, you can contact Lila Webb. And her email is just lila.la.webb@ucalgary.ca. And so that'll be your best route to get involved next year.
1: This has been fantastic. Thanks for joining us on this episode of Connections, the podcast where we get to know new people. A big thank you to our guests for sharing their story, and to you for listening.

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I would like to take this opportunity to acknowledge the traditional territories of the people of the Treaty 7 region in southern Alberta, which includes the Blackfoot Confederacy, comprising the Siksika, Piikani, and Kainai First Nations, the Tsuut'ina First Nation, and the Stoney Nakoda, including the Chiniki, Bearspaw, and Goodstoney First Nations. The city of Calgary is also home to Métis Nation of Alberta, Districts 5 and 6. My name is Brooklyn Shepherd, and I'm a PhD student in linguistics at the University of Calgary. In this conversation-based podcast, I sit down with linguists, or language experts, to talk about the ways language and linguistics interacts with our daily lives. In this episode, I'd like to welcome back our special guest host, Jesse Weir, a fellow PhD student in the linguistics department here at U of C. Jesse sits down with Dr. Kira Moulton, a syntactician from the University of Toronto. Jesse chats with Dr. Moulton about his career as a linguist and his recent talk he gave at the University of Calgary. Dr. Moulton's talk focused on the differences between sentences like, "I love that you brought donuts to the party," versus, "I love it that you brought donuts to the party." While this might seem like such a subtle difference, Dr. Moulton talks about how this seemingly small example can help us answer more fundamental questions of how language is produced and understood in our minds.

0: All right, great. So please welcome Dr. Keir Moulton. Thank you for coming in today.
1: Thanks for having me.
0: Yeah. So if you want to just start, just introduce yourself a little bit and talk a little bit about how you got into linguistics.
1: Okay. My name, you already said my name. So I'm a linguist. I'm a professor at the University of Toronto. And my area of linguistics is syntax. And that's the study of the structure of sentences, I'd say, is the best description. So we look at how sentences are put together, and I'm particularly interested in why the way you put a sentence together, like the grammar of the sentence, how that relates to what the sentence means. Yeah, I mean, maybe I can move on to that getting into linguistics
0: thing. Yeah, if you want to talk a little bit how you discovered linguistics and why did you find it so fascinating?
1: I was an English major in undergrad, and I was really interested in the grammar side of English. So my university as an undergrad offered courses in the history of the English language and on Old English. And I just really enjoyed taking those courses, probably more than literature courses, because they were about grammar. And I'd always been interested in grammar, and I only knew that as sort of like a sort of an old-fashioned subject that probably wasn't very important, but I still liked it. And whenever I was in a language class, learning a new language, I really loved the grammar part, and I was fascinated by the grammar part, like learning how to conjugate verbs and learning how to, you know, put the sentences together. I'm not a particularly talented language learner. I'm not a polyglot in any sense, but I did like sort of the math or the sort of combinatorial properties of language, how you fit things together. Like, it just reminded me of Lego or something. Like, there's like building blocks, and it's all about building bigger things from smaller pieces. So, but I didn't think that was a thing you could do for real. Like, I think I once thought to myself, wouldn't it be cool to actually like just study grammar as its own thing, without having to be like studying how to, you know, learn the language or to read it or to, you know, have a conversation in it or to read the literature. Like, what if we could just, wouldn't it be cool if you could just study grammar of the world's languages? And I had no idea that that was actually a thing, because I had never heard of linguistics. And I had heard of linguistics, but I thought that was for people who were like polyglots, who were like really good at picking up languages. And I'm just not that kind of person. I just don't have like, I don't think I'm terrible, but I'm just an average, like, okay, language learning is hard. I'm not great at it. So I never really considered linguistics as a thing, because I just didn't know. But then I had a friend of mine who knew I sort of liked grammar, and he found a intro to linguistics textbook in like a recycle bin, and he was flipping through it, and it caught his attention that it kind of was sort of about, he's like, there's diagrams in there, and like, sort of looks like chemistry, but it's still about language. Like, and then so he gave it to me, and then I was like, oh, there is a subject that does just study grammar, and it's a part of linguistics. And so then I took intro to linguistics, and that was, so that was great. And then I learned that you can, to some extent, just study the grammar of the world's languages, and that people have theories about these things, and we can study the patterns across languages, and you can study what's similar and different about them. And you can learn about the building blocks of different languages, and just focus on the grammar as a study, a scientific subject in its own right.
0: That's really interesting, because I feel like I've had a similar introduction to linguistics. Like, you know, I always consider myself to be a bad linguist, because I only speak one language, but I know lots of facts about other languages. Yep. But like, do you have a pet language then? Like, even if you don't speak it that well, like something that captures your interest a lot?
1: No, I started out with historical English. Like, I was going to be a historical linguist, so I was interested in earlier forms of English, Old English and Middle English. I discovered that I didn't quite have the aptitude to do the kind of work that's required to look at dead languages, because you have to do a lot of work on corpora and old documents, and like, and you have a very limited set of data. You can fit all of Old English on a bookshelf. I like languages with certain features.
0: Okay.
1: I like languages that are head final, like that's languages where the verb comes after the object, for instance. I like languages with very particular constructions that, I don't have one pet language. I have pet linguistic features, and that's what I like looking at. Because I'm an English speaker, I'm interested in varieties of English and often in constructions about English that are understudied and sort of fun and colloquial. So English, I guess, has to be my pet language, but only because I have direct access to it instantly. That's right. The great thing about being a certain kind of linguist, the kind of linguist you and I are. We have immediate access to our scientific data. It's in our heads. And we just get to, you can run an experiment on the grammar of your language like instantly, all the time. Actually, that's not always great because you're constantly thinking about...
0: it's hard to shut it off.
1: Really hard to shut it off. Yeah. But you get access to, and you can just say, oh, I wonder how the grammar of my language works with respect to XYZ. And then you run the little experiment in your head. Mm-hmm. I don't know any other discipline that you can do that with.
0: Yeah. And speaking of like that kind of work, then just looking at your website, you describe yourself as someone that's both a theoretical linguist and an experimental linguist. And as somebody that is involved in the world of linguistics, I know that there's like a little bit of a marked difference between those two. So can you kind of unpack like how you like balance those different worlds and what that means to you when you say that?
1: Yeah, I actually, more than I think about it, I shouldn't put it that way. So every academic, everybody who studies something, you know, systematically has a theory. So even if they explicitly acknowledge it or not, we all have theories about the way things work. And then, you know, what we try to do is try to state those and theories explicitly and hypothesize, build hypotheses using those theories and test them. And then we can test them in various ways using little experiments we run in our head because the kind of linguistics we do allows for that. But sometimes it requires more formal experimentation to collect the data that bears on your hypotheses. Because you and I do a brand of linguistics where we're looking at what sentences are well-formed and what they mean. Should I give examples? Are examples good? Yeah. You know, so if like we're interested in, you know, if I ask the question, how do you think John did on the exam? You know, I'm asking, it's very natural for you to think, oh yeah, he's asking me, how did John do an exam? not how do I think he did on the exam. But if I say, how do you know that John did on the exam? There's something really weird about that sentence. Even if you know that John did well on the exam and I want to know what you know, there's something weird about that sentence. How do you know John did that on the exam? I can only ask, how do you know that John did well on the exam? But then you're asking, how do you know that? Not how did John do on the exam? So those are the kind of questions where those are kind of little experiments we do that some sentences have you can ask a question that has the meaning you'd expect, but then you change up the words and somehow, oh, that's different. And that's a case where you can just sort of run the little experiment in your head. You're like, okay, my judgment is that sentence has a strange meaning or is a little off. The second one, but the first one's, there's something normal. So there's something different about those two sentences.
0: Yeah, unpacking like the underlying connection between those words and how modifying them changes those connections.
1: Exactly. Yeah. And so sometimes if you speak the language or if you have access to speakers or users of the language, you can sort of collect your data, run your experiments. Like the little experiment I performed there was a little experiment where we asked a question and we manipulated the verb in the question. So like that was our scientific or experimental manipulation. And then we had a result where it was like we thought with one verb, the sentence was weird, with the other it was fine. But sometimes things aren't so obvious. Sometimes differences aren't so easy just to intuit, and you need to resort to more, you know, sophisticated methods. And in my case, those methods involve, it can be as simple as just asking more people, more users of the language, what their reaction is to that sentence, and making sure you properly, you give them the sentences in proper context that make it easier for them to judge whether that sentence sounds normal or not. And to do all the things you do with science, you want to get rid of confounds and control all your factors. So when I say experiment, one of the things, some of those, what those experiments are basically asking lots of users of the language to judge many sentences, and we manipulate the kinds of structure of the sentence we give them, and we're trying to tap into, you know, what are the true, what are the generalizations across a range of speakers about the structure of the language, in this case would be English. So I guess I see experimentation, there's a lot of ways to everybody does experimentation, I guess, in linguistics. It's just we use different types of experiments. People in linguistics who study phonetics and speech perception definitely do experiments that sort of look more like traditional science experiments, you can imagine. And people who study linguistics using neurolinguists who study how language is represented in the brain. I mean, they're doing experiments, but they have theories too. Like, so every, you know, linguist, whether they run fancy experiments with machines or just the kinds of experiments we start out with, which is just asking about sentences to our friends and in our head, we all have theories and we all have experiments.
0: I've always heard it as experimental linguists trying to justify why they're also theoretical linguists. So it's interesting to hear you say, well, everyone's a theoretical linguist, but we also all do experiments, like taking it the other way. Like, it's the first time I've heard that approach, and I really appreciate that perspective.
1: Yeah, we're all, I mean, you know, some people's theories have different shapes and different interests and guided by different questions. But I just don't think there's anybody who seriously studies something who doesn't have a theory that guides them. Because otherwise, you just, what are you doing? How do you know what to look at if you don't have a theory? Are you just collecting random facts? I mean, most of the linguists we know don't just go around correcting random unrelated facts, right? Mm-hmm. You sort of collect related facts, and you have questions about those facts and how they're related and what they tell you about language in general. So you have to have a theory. Everybody has a theory. And everybody does experiments, whether they call them that or not.
0: Oh, that's an interesting perspective. Thank you.

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0: So speaking of a little bit of your theory then, so today you've been invited here to the university and you gave a talk about prolepsis constructions in English. So I was hoping that maybe you could talk to our audience and kind of explain what those are and explain what it might mean for English and for other languages that might use those constructions too.
1: Yeah, so in English and a lot of other languages, you sometimes have the option of saying a sentence in two ways. You can say it like, I love that you brought fresh donuts to the party. Or you can say, I love it that you brought fresh donuts to the party. And the second one, I put a little it in there. I love it that you brought fresh donuts to the party. And lots of languages do this in various ways. They can they put little pronouns before they introduce the subordinate clause, you might call it. So, so the question is, what's that pronoun doing there? Mm-hmm. How is that, what effect does that have on the meaning of the sentence, if any? What does that do to the structure of the sentence? And we sort of, what we do when we sort of look at sentences that can be expressed more than one way, we sort of ask, okay, does it have an effect on the meaning? Does it have an effect on the structure? And we sort of use other syntacticians, use other things to sort of poke at the structure of the sentence. So we sort of probe the structure of a sentence by manipulating other aspects of it. And we use other constructions to ask questions about the constructions we're interested in. So earlier, I was giving you an example about how forming questions in English can often have surprising results. So we had that example where you asked, how do you think John did the exam versus how do you know John did on the exam? There's something mm-hmm. very different about those sentences, even though they're identical except for the verb. Well, oftentimes using question sentences is a really good way to probe differences between sentences. So those proleptic constructions I was telling you about, the name is funny. Like the word, why it's called proleptic is just, don't worry. Don't worry. There's always fancy names for constructions in linguistics, and they're often old-fashioned names. But don't worry. It's just a name. But you can see that the structure of those two sentences must be somehow different when you try to manipulate them in terms of questions. So if I ask, what did Sam love that you brought to the party? That's a okay question. It sounds pretty natural. It's a complicated sentence, but I think it's, you could say it and you know what I mean. And
0: yeah, you could answer that like apples and apples. It would make sense.
1: Exactly.
0: Yeah.
1: And then the question is, the research I'm doing uses questions as a probe into the structure of the sentence with that little it in there. So what about the sentence, what do you love it that Sam brought to the party?
0: Where it would still be the thing that's being brought to the
1: right,
0: party.
1: Right, still so. Being. And the question is, in some languages, when you try to ask that question with that question I just asked there, some languages that question is not well-formed. It's ungrammatical. It's just speakers just say that's just not how you put together a sentence. Whereas, so adding the little it in what did Sam love it that you brought to the party makes that question ungrammatical in some languages. Whereas if you remove the it, it's fine. What does Sam love that you brought to the party? Mm-hmm. So, and it's been documented in a number of like German and Dutch. That's what happens. And then there's a question about, well, what about other languages and what about English? And when I was sort of doing this little experiment with you, like, what do you think of how well-formed those two sentences are? It wasn't exactly clear. I was like, they're both hard sentences. I'm not sure about the example when you said, what did Sam love it that you brought to the party? I'm not really sure. Is that good or bad? Is that well-formed? It sounds complicated. I'm not sure what to react. And so this is where the kind of informal experimentation that linguists, I think you and I do at the start, sort of runs out. Sort of our intuitions about sentences are just a little fuzzy and foggy.
0: Yeah.
1: And we're not quite sure, like, is it just that example? Maybe if I had another example, or maybe it's just me. And so what we can do is we can perform an experiment called an acceptability judgment study, where we create lots of sentences of this, of these two forms, and we get lots of English users to judge how well-formed those sentences sound. And we provide what you would call baselines or controls, so that we ask, well, in the sentence, "What did Sam love it that you brought to the party?" Okay, that's weird. But maybe just the sentence, "Sam loves it that you brought such and such to the party," maybe that's just, even if you don't ask the question, maybe just putting the "it" in there is weird compared to saying, "Sam loves that you brought donuts to the party." Maybe just it's the "it." It has nothing to do with, like, asking a question. And so we sort of, you can, using sort of experimental design and with a little bit of pretty standard statistics, you can collect a whole bunch of judgments and analyze people's judgments and really isolate what's weird and what's wrong about a sentence. And you can get information about how English speakers, not just one speaker, but a range of speakers, so you sort of validate across a larger population, how people judge these sentences. So you can draw, you can use these experimental methods to draw firmer conclusions about the data than you can just by your own intuitions. So why I think it's really important for linguists, you and I, we often start with our own intuitions about a sentence, and we say, "Oh, that sounds weird, it's ungrammatical." Sometimes if we get really hard, subtle cases, that doesn't work. We need to use methods where we, you know, ask lots of people and we do properly controlled judgment studies. I hope I explained that okay. I could redo that.
0: No, I think that's really good. And I definitely know for myself, you know, you work on a project for a long time and you look at so many sentences and it kind of gets to a point where you've seen a certain construction so many times that you don't even know your own judgment on it anymore. Yeah. So yeah, at that point, you definitely need to look outwards and get some insight from people that aren't revolving their entire lives around it.
1: Right. You know, in linguistics courses, in courses that where we teach about syntax, often we will show sentences that are well-formed, and then we show sentences that are ill-formed, and we put little asterisks, like little stars, on the ill-formed one. And often students say, "Well, who decides that that sentence is not well-formed? And who decides that sentence is grammatical?" I say, "Well, it's the intuition of the speakers. And most speakers will agree, oh, that sentence is well-formed. And the speakers agree that this one isn't. You more or less, it's, you know." Sometimes the judgments are controversial or they require a bit more, you know, careful, a little more care. And that's sort of, that's when I do experiments, that's what I'm doing.
0: Yeah. It's also important to note that language is a fluid thing that can change over time. So a lot of linguistic research done in, say, like the 60s or 70s might have had things that were unacceptable or marginally acceptable. And over time, people's judgments on those can change. So it's important to kind of, like, be re-asking some of these questions. Like, if you don't agree with the data, well, maybe that's a good reason to, like, investigate. Well, why? Why don't I agree with the data, right?
1: Exactly. And it changes over time, and it changes across populations and geographies and other social variables. So there isn't just one thing called English, of course. There's as many Englishes as there are speakers of English, basically, if not more. So it's a question.
0: All right. So what do you think then is the significance of this research? Like, you've talked a little bit about what these constructions might be. Like, what is this going to tell us about how we, like, organize language in our brains or something? And, like, how can we, like, make use of something like this?
1: Yeah. So I think just figuring out how human languages put together their sentences tells us something about the human mind. And that alone, I think, is worth asking, just out of pure scientific curiosity. The grammars of the world's languages, grammars are just rule-governed systems. And what we see time and again across the world's languages is that there are recurring properties to these rule-governed systems. They're different in a lot of ways, but there's often some interesting similarities across languages that suggest it's not just something about Dutch or Indonesian or Basque or English. There's something general about human language. So going back to questions, if I say to you, they ate pizza and drank soda all night at the birthday party. and then you can sort of respond and you can say, they ate pizza and drank what at the birthday party? And that sounds fine. But if I try to then that ask a question, a real question using that what did they drink? What did they eat pizza and drink all night at the party? Suddenly that sentence is very weird.
0: Mm-hmm.
1: And as far as I know, that's consistently true across the world's languages. So when you conjoin, the technical term is when you coordinate two verb phrases with and, like eat pizza and drink soda, you can't ask a question of the object of one of those verbs and not the other. Mm-hmm. So you can ask what did they eat and drink at the party, but not what did they eat pizza and drink at the party. That's just not poor grammar. It's just unacceptable.
0: Mm-hmm.
1: And that is a observation that holds in many languages. There are some exceptions where they might have another explanation, but it's really robust across the world's language. So that's one of those patterns about grammar that seems to be revealing something deep about the human mind. I mean, why would it occur in genetically? Why would this keep repeating in genetically unrelated languages? What's the deeper principle here? So my work is just carves out just a tiny little piece about the syntax of some languages around the world and tries to understand those properties of those constructions and those languages and what the properties of their syntactic constructions are to get a handle on, just to start building a bigger picture of how the structure of sentences across the world's languages work. So I just see my work as just, you know, we're all just like contributing our little parts to it. And but the overall goal is to get a better understanding of what are the patterns across the world's languages that seem to reveal something deeper about human language, which in turn some of us think reveals something deep about the human mind.
0: Yeah, I've found that fascinating through research, the way that we can, like, it starts with a small question looking at a particular thing in a language, and then you discover something and you ask, well, what does that mean for other languages? And you can kind of start to go beyond and you discover, like, maybe there's like one or two ways that like all of the languages in the world will deal with this specific type of problem. And then that teaches you, yeah, like something about how language is organized in the mind, which is, yeah, a fascinating thing. Like, I know when I got into linguistics, just discovering that, like, the way all of the world's languages are connected in ways that you couldn't even fathom if you're not reading into it is
1: right.
0: Amazing.
1: They're connected in similar, very abstract levels. I mean, languages are they have a lot of variety, different, obviously the sounds can vary and the way the words obviously vary. Like, there's a lot of diversity in language. Like, that's the thing that strikes you first is all the diversity. But the underlying similarities take a little bit of work, and they're very abstract, and they're sort of kind of unintuitive. I mean, I think what I love about linguistics, and basically I think, I don't know, I could be wrong about this, but I think we owe this to Noam Chomsky, is he always asked the questions no one would ever ask. He didn't ask, like, what are the possible sentences in the world's language? No, he said, here's a sentence that's not possible. Why isn't that not possible? Like, I mean, that's just the sign of a genius, not to say, why is the world the way it is? He asks, why is the world not this other possible way? And when you start to think about all the possible ways language could organize itself, it's huge. There's so many ways language could be that it isn't. And that's the interesting thing. Why is language these few set of ways and not all the other possible ways?
0: Yeah, like of the thousands of languages out there, why do we only have like a certain amount of typological possibilities that emerge?
1: Exactly. Exactly. And, you know, people disagree about what the answer to that. Chomsky has one answer to it, or a family of answers. Some people have other answers. But I think, as far as I know, most people see that there's something constrained about human language. Human languages are constrained in certain ways. It's not a free-for-all. They're not. You could invent languages that had a whole bunch of interesting properties that human languages just don't have. And that's interesting.
0: Mm-hmm. Very cool. All right. So lastly, before we go, just a little bit of a fun question.
1: Yeah.
0: Then. Is there, in linguistics, there are like myths that pop up every once in a while. So is there anything that like kind of really irks you that you'd want to like debunk, or something that you see in popular culture that like isn't quite hitting the mark?
1: Yeah, I'm not sure. It's not really a myth. Well, put it this way. One thing about that those of us who study syntax, the structure of sentences and their meaning, know that a sentence can be well-formed or grammatical even if it has no meaning at all. So going back to Chomsky, he had a famous sentence, colorless green ideas sleep furiously, which is a perfectly well-formed sentence. You can tell that because if you scramble the words, green, colorless, sleep ideas furiously, that's not a well-formed sentence. But colorless green ideas sleep furiously doesn't have much of a meaning. And if it has a meaning, it's poetic. So one of the things many linguists believe is that the structure of a sentence is not necessarily, a sentence can be grammatical without being necessarily meaningful. The well-formedness of a sentence is something just sort of structural. And a sentence doesn't actually have to convey anything or communicate anything reasonable to be well-formed. And I actually think this is great, but in reality, I think it's a real problem for humans, because I think humans can put together really beautiful-sounding sentences that sound very sophisticated and people sound very smart and convincing, but they're bullshit. Sentences can be put together and you think you know what you're talking about, or you think the person talking to you knows what they're talking about, but it might just sound good because it's a beautifully well-formed sentence, but it might not have a really good meaning, or a meaning at all, or a coherent meaning. And, you know, we play on this for poetry and literature, and I think that's fantastic. I'm not suggesting that that's not great. But sometimes I think it can be manipulated and manipulative. And there's a lot of ways to convince people in power can convince people they know what they're talking about by sounding good when there's really nothing behind it. There's just all bluster and BS. And it's just an unfortunate fact about, I think, human language. Sentences can be well-formed and still have absolutely no content.
0: Right. Just this idea that getting the words in the right order isn't what gives you meaning in a sentence.
1: Exactly, exactly. But it's easy, I think, to somehow hear a sentence that's well-formed and all in the right order. It might even sound really sophisticated, and it might not actually be conveying anything. And I think, as humans, we're very susceptible to being impressed by those kinds of things and not really sitting back and questioning, oh, what are they really saying? Does that actually make any sense?
0: Perfect. Well, that's a very good takeaway. Again, I just want to thank you for joining us today. Really appreciate your insight into all of this.
1: Thank you for having me. It sounds great. I hope it. I hope people get interested in linguistics through your podcast.
0: Yeah, I hope so too. Thank you.
2: Tuning in to this episode of Linguistically Aware. We hope you enjoyed our deep dive into the fascinating world of linguistics. If you'd like to learn more about linguistics, please visit our website, calgarylinguistics.ca. Until next time, keep exploring the beauty of language.

0: CJSW acknowledges and pays tribute to the traditional territories of the peoples of Treaty 7, which include the Blackfoot Confederacy, comprised of the Siksika, the Piikani, and the Kainai First Nations, the Tsuut'ina First Nation, and the Stoney Nakoda, including the Chiniki, Bearspaw, and Goodstoney First Nations. The city of Calgary is also home to the Métis Nation within Alberta, including Nose Hill Métis District 5 and Elbow Métis District 6. CJSW 90.9 FM is located on the University of Calgary campus, which is situated on land northwest of where the Bow River meets the Elbow River, a site traditionally known as Mackensis to the Blackfoot, Wichispah to the Stoney Nakoda, and Gusitsi to the Tsuut'ina. Welcome to Calgary and the SDGs, a special podcast series made by Calgary Catalyst in collaboration with CJSW. This series explores how Calgary connects to the United Nations Sustainable Development Goals, known as SDGs for short, through local perspectives and the real-world impact of actions in our city. In each episode, our host Josephine is joined by a distinguished guest from the field, offering insights on the goals shaping our city's future. Now let's dive in. Sustainable Development Goal number 4, quality education.
1: Today we are discussing goal number 4, which is quality education. To discuss this, today we have a very special guest joining us. His name is James Staunt. He's the Executive Director at the Institute of Community Prosperity with Mount Royal University. I'm very excited and happy to have you on the show, James. Welcome.
2: Glad to be here, Josephine.
1: Thank you so much once again. So before we delve into the topic, I wanted to ask you a little bit about your background, your work in this field of education, and what do you think is the current state or the quality of education in Calgary and Alberta?
2: Yeah, so I work at an institute that is meant to be a kind of a membrane between academia and the broader community. We recognize that the learning experience for students is greatly enriched by access to learning opportunities outside of the classroom, outside of the campus. And so we pair students with community organizations through a number of different programs and experiences and try and connect students as much as possible with opportunities to learn more about social, environmental, economic, other contemporary issues that add a richness to what they're learning in the classroom. So we have a vision for students not just as learners, not just as students, but as what we call change makers, people who have a sense of agency and a skill set that they can apply to problem solving in a way that may be more catalytic than just what they learn through the curriculum or in the classroom.
1: That's interesting. And coming back to the Calgary topic, so where do you think Calgary and Alberta is in terms of education, in achieving quality education?
2: Yeah, well, Canada as a whole, I mean, if you measure these things in a kind of standard way, we actually do quite well. You know, Canada is number one or number two in terms of global education. If you're measuring it just based on SDGs, that is not an area that's a pain point. We're doing quite strong in that relative to, say, housing or food security. So on the surface, it looks like there's really not much of a problem. That's even more true if you look at Alberta and Calgary, where there's reasonably healthy funding for education compared nationally. Our student outcomes remain quite strong. You know, there's ups and downs, and depending on how these things are measured. But in general, you know, it's a fairly strong ecosystem for education on the surface. But if you dig a little deeper, I actually believe that education as a whole is in a state of what we might call a meta-crisis. We have many obvious crises right now. We have housing, we have climate change, we have food security issues, inflation. There are many, many issues, mental health issues. But if you dig a little deeper, you start to realize that some of this, much of it, is in part rooted in the way in which we approach education and the kinds of emphases we put on learning. And this is not a problem unique to Calgary or unique to Alberta, but it certainly is manifest here in a pretty significant way.
1: When we talk about challenges, so there are various levels of challenges based on who is in what position. So if we consider right from schooling to the university level and even education beyond that, so what are some of the most prominent challenges that different communities or students are in different positions or age group face?
2: Yeah, well, maybe we'll start with the preschool level. And, you know, one of the things I believe very strongly in is education is a community responsibility. It is learning happens or ought to happen primarily through an ecosystem of learning. So there are many, many different institutions and individuals and structures in society that have a role to play in education. It's not just the responsibility of the public school system or not just the responsibility of universities. Everyone will define the education system differently. There's no God's eye correct perspective of where does the education system begin and end. You know, a librarian will say it's one thing, a teacher will say it's another thing, a student or a parent will say it's yet another. But if you start at the preschool age, one of the big issues we see is early literacy and a big divergence between those from privileged enough backgrounds where parents or some adult in a young child's life can read to them on a regular basis, can expose them to books of all kinds. And there are large percentages of households in Calgary who do not have books on the shelf, who do not have exposure to early literacy. And sometimes that is tied to socioeconomic reasons. If both of your parents need to work night shifts, for example, and are, you know, living on minimum wage or less than a living wage, those things cascade into a severe asymmetry in terms of literacy skills. And that we know from neuroscience, we know from psychology, we know from educational studies, and we know from economics, that that will set you up or set you back for life in really significant ways when it comes to incomes, when it comes to career choice, when it comes to social mobility. So early literacy is something that we need to take seriously, and we are not as a society. And then when you go up into the education system, the sort of K-12 public and private adjacent to public systems, we have a system that really hasn't changed much in the last 50 years. It's still largely standardized, still largely industrialized. We have arcane arguments over things like the content of curriculum. And to me, that's like, you know, arguing over which brand of ice cream or which flavor of ice cream is best for losing weight. It's kind of beside the point. We need to have deeper, better questions about the nature of education and how education happens and how it's delivered. And we're not having those. We're having these arcane side conversations about class sizes and curriculum. Not to say those aren't of some import, but they're not of central import. And then when you go into post-secondary, there are issues there. I mean, we have a system that works in some ways really, really well in terms of the discovery of new knowledge and the replication of learning, the archiving of learning. But we struggle to connect

0: How many schools are having real-time green line debates, for example? How many schools are, or educational experiences, are discussing Israel-Palestine? Well, most run for the hills. They're afraid of engaging because people are afraid that feelings will get hurt or people will get sued or who knows. And we are robbing our children of a much richer opportunity to engage with the world.
1: And thank you for outlining those points. It is very eye-opening to know that how from the ground level, even from early literacy, how the education choices or the situations that students are in could shape their entire career or the path that they would take for growth. As we move on, I wanted to know your perspective on when it comes to equality in education or inclusion in education. Do you think that there are fair opportunities for all sectors of the society to be equally participated in education in Calgary or Alberta?
0: No, I don't. I think that Alberta has moved to a highly stratified, asymmetric access to education system. So, you know, if you wind the clock back to, say, the 1980s, there were very few private schools. They were really only for the super elite. They were not something that was a mainstream option in the slightest. Those public schools were well enough funded that schools didn't have to go and fundraise for things like sports and rec equipment or musical instruments. And they had valued much more than they do now arts, culture, like the fine arts. And things that are not considered the sort of three R's, the back to basic. And actually, I'm not even sure about one of those R's being literacy and the capacity for language that has clearly diminished over the last 20 years. So we have an inequity in social mobility as a result of an underfunded public system. An under-resourced public system, and an over-policed public system, a heterodoxy of other options, some of which I'm sure have really interesting approaches and really interesting curricula, and are based on, I'm sure, quite sound approaches to pedagogy in some cases. But the point is, those aren't universally available to Calgarians who are making a living wage or less, for example. And so I fear that we are moving slowly and inexorably without, and kind of subconsciously, to a U.S. model where public education becomes welfare education. We have schools that are really unclean compared to what they used to be. We have larger class sizes. And we have an overemphasis on STEM and mathematics in particular, which is producing a kind of linearity of thought and a computational bias around how we approach the world. And we desperately need people to be thinkers that engage with complexity. We don't know how to do that. We are not engaging in holistic learning as much as we need to. We are not talking about context as much as we need to. We are not talking about all of the paradoxes and ambiguities and complexities that the real world entails. We run for the hills as if those things don't exist and double down on the mathematics and the STEM as if that's going to save us, and it will not.
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1: That's a very different perspective for me to know that first time, to see education through different lenses. And it's very enlightening. Thank you for sharing about that. So since you touched upon

0: education at different levels. So my next question is coming to that talent market, the job market. So you finish your education. So when you come to that job market, are you completely ready? Are the students completely ready? Is the education is helpful in terms of life skills? How would you look at that?
1: In some areas it is. So for example, if you look at the medical sciences, where there are practitioners who are teaching in universities and teaching in colleges, teaching at polytechnics, anytime you have, you know, people who are part of the learning ecosystem with strong real-time practitioner experience, it bodes well. There actually is a very good laddering into careers. But in huge areas of post-secondary learning, and you could even extend this to high school level learning, there isn't enough care and attention paid to that. And I'm not one, you know, I don't think the function of university is just to produce jobs or employable students. It has many functions. It's about becoming effective citizens. It's about becoming critical thinkers. It's about becoming well-rounded, thoughtful individuals who can advance progress in society in all ways. So, yeah, getting a job is one objective. It's not the only objective. But we sometimes, I think, underrate and undervalue that, especially in the social sciences, in the humanities, in the pure sciences. And we need to be really conscious that in all of our learning ecosystems, there should be opportunities for students and encouragement for students to engage in, whether it's work-integrated learning, whether it's co-ops, internships, work placements, field schools, co-curricular experiences that are rich and interesting. We run a program, for example, called Map the System, which is a systems a way to understand the world through a systems lens. But there's others that run things that are, you know, business plan competitions or case competitions. Those things are really, really important for students, both to build their CV, to build their networks, but also just to get out of the classroom environment and be encouraged to think in a different way, in a very uncomfortable way. And some of those are like what we might call soft skills. They're just the skills of engaging in the wider world. How do you set meetings? You know, the interview we're doing right now, this whole skill of what you are doing is the kind of thing that students should have every opportunity to lean into and to gain experience doing. Because the kinds of skills you build here are very different than what you build in the classroom. And they, you know, you may end up working in radio or not, but it doesn't really matter because this will set you up for all kinds of careers. And no, we don't value that. We don't fund it. You know, my institute is not funded by government at all. We have to go fundraise every single year from philanthropy, from corporations, from fee-for-service activities. And it allows us a lot of freedom. But on the other hand, it's emphatically seen as optional and on the side. And we like to believe that we are integral to helping students ladder into promising and fulfilling careers.
0: That is interesting. Like I've said, I've been seeing a lot of university programs that include work-integrated learning, field placements, where students go to the organization, company, or office, and work there for some time to learn those technical and basic skills, which needs to be adapted in the office, at the office. So that's an important point. On that note, I would also like to know, learning goes on for life. So I believe in lifelong learning. So when it comes to that lifelong learning, what are some of the opportunities that everybody has in Calgary or Alberta? So be it privately owned or even from their own pockets or in some of the publicly available opportunities.
1: Yeah, I think lifelong learning is every bit as important as it used to be, if not more so. We live in an era that is sometimes referred to as the Great Acceleration. So the era after World War II, where each subsequent decade feels like it's speeding up, feels like every time is going faster, everything's moving faster. The rate of technology change is accelerating. Certainly the onset of AI is a big part of that. And we will reach a point in the very near future where there are some really important and difficult questions around the nature of work, the nature of learning, our relationship with machines, that will transform our species more than the printing press, the Gutenberg printing press did. And that is profound. And are we ready for it? Probably not. So how do we get ready for it? We all have to engage in learning, and we have to develop habits and intentionality around lifelong learning, and that runs the gamut from, you know, taking advantage of a growing suite of open access learning opportunities, micro-credential and short-cycle learning opportunities through a whole range of institutions, both online and local. There are certainly reskilling and upskilling opportunities that are locally available that are fantastic. You know, Inception U, which is based at the local public library, is a great example of helping older learners learn about technology, learn about coding and programming, and do it in a very effective and relatively rapid way. I mean, the good news is we have an information ecosystem today that is richer than at any other time in human history and more accessible than any other time in human history. I mean, there's also disinformation, there's also misinformation. The information ecosystem is complex. You know, you can't, in the old days, you would read a newspaper in the morning, or, you know, watch the evening news, and you had some reasonable confidence that professional journalists were able to vet, interpret, and relay the news in a roughly reliable kind of way. But we now live in such a heterodox ecosystem of information that a new citizenship skill is having to smartly and critically navigate that. What of what we read or what of what we view is true? What questions would you ask that are being unasked? And even with mainstream media, I mean, mainstream media is increasingly staffed by junior, less well-paid people, not lifelong journalists with gobs and gobs of experience. And so sometimes, you know, you read news stories that I know are simply just copy and pasted from press releases from whoever issued it. Or barely edited. And so even with mainstream media, you cannot be as relaxed and uncritical as we used to have the luxury of being. So it's a very long answer to say it's complicated and it's complex. And there is no easy answer. There is no magic bullet solution. But we all need to make efforts to ensure that we're continuing to learn about the world that is changing rapidly around us.
0: Yeah, I love that. I love the fact that we have the greatest advantage of information right at our fingertips, and it is up to us to use it to grow our potential and to excel in whatever we are doing. And there is also the opportunity or the chance to choose what kind of information we consume and how we could use it. One of my favorite sources is YouTube. You could learn a lot of courses, unpaid courses, for free. Like, there are so many people who are teaching from their own experiences, from what they've learned so far in whatever they're doing. So I really think there are great platforms out there, and it's everyone's choice to use it to grow their potential. Since we spoke about the changing world, my next question is that how the changing economies or the policies, the economics, even the trends, innovation and technology shape the quality of education for what it is currently?
1: Yeah, I mean, I agree with you on the YouTube point. You know, I think Wikipedia is another example where, and by the way, Wikipedia is a non-profit. It's a non-profit foundation. It's not a commercial enterprise. If it ever went commercial, and I hope it never does, you know, it would be, as its IPO would be in the many, many tens of billions of dollars, because it is a rich trove of information and data that Wikipedia has, to its enduring credit, made open access and in the public domain. And it's one of the few examples that came out of Silicon Valley that have done that. YouTube is also, I mean, on balance, I think it is a force for good. it is so rich with learning opportunities if you know how to find them. I'll give you one example. I love there's a PBS series called Eons that's all about, you know, deep time and geology and early life and evolution. That is fantastic series. But what sometimes happens with YouTube, as with all of these sort of social media platforms, is they push you into filter bubbles so quickly. And the kind of algorithmic biases that are involved. So for example, you know, if you look on YouTube for mental health or anxiety support, it's two or three clicks away, you will be starting to be fed Jordan Peterson interviews, for example. And then, okay, well, you'll engage with a couple of those, two or three clicks away, you're full on QAnon, you know, deep conspiratorial kinds of quite socially destructive, socially maladaptive kinds of discourses and so here you are, you know, dealing with a mental health issue. You may not have the resources to seek professional help, or you may perceive that those resources don't exist, or you may be stigmatized or whatever, and you're relying on these social media channels. And there is good help out there on social media too, that will help build empathy, help build a sense that I'm not alone. But because of some of those algorithmic channelings, you can quickly end up in some pretty dark spaces, and that is something that we need to be highly, highly literate around and cautious around as a society.
0: I agree. Vigilance is important. You got to know what you're looking for, and you have to stay on track. It's so easy to get distracted.
1: Exactly, yeah.
0: Yeah. So, coming back to the question, so how do you think the changing economics and the policies affect the quality of education?
1: One of the things that we've seen, so there's a few trends. We have seen at a provincial level a kind of doubling down on traditional forms of education at political levels, right? So the idea is, you know, let's get back to basics. Our kids aren't doing well. The PISA exams, or the PISA scores, these international test scores that compare Alberta kids how do we compare to our global peers? There are concerns about things like the new math, whatever that is. Are we teaching about Indigenous history and reconciliation at too young an age? So these are some of the things that are, there are themes that are coming into the classroom. Of course, there's the entire, there's a fair bit of transphobia that's infusing public education these days, at political levels, not within the schools so much. But those are issues that are kind of hot button issues, that are issues at a political level, and they're noisy at a political level, but they're not really the most important issues. The most important issues are the ones we all collectively turn away from, and all collectively deny. The education system has the most power of all of our institutions to engage with the need for and the reality of societal transformation. And yet it's the organization, it's the set of institutions that are least likely to go there, I think, in many ways. Not that it's not that certain things aren't taught in the classroom, right? So we learn about climate change in the classroom, and we learn, about safe enough, distant enough history and historical events, and maybe we can glean some sense that social change is possible out of those learnings. But in general, the education system is not being as introspective as it needs to be right now about what it needs to do to adapt to a new century and a new reality. We are still largely standardized. We still focus way too much on teaching to the test and these standardized tests. So teaching to a standard rather than teaching to neurodiversity means that neurodiversity is pathologized. So you're either coded, you're gifted, or you're quote-unquote normal. And that is providing a disservice to so many students. And as a result, you get a system that produces students, the vast majority of whom learn to loathe learning. And that is really, really sad. And I see it in first-year university classes. I often ask the question, you know, did you love learning when you were in high school or before high school? And very few do. And these are, keep in mind, these are university students. These aren't the ones that didn't go to university. These are the ones that did go. So they love learning enough to go, okay, well, I guess I'll stick with it. So even there, it's not the right sample. But even those kids don't love learning. And then when they get to university, many of them discover for the first time in their lives that not only do they love learning, but they're actually good at things that they were told they weren't good at. And, you know, how many examples do we have of women in particular who were taught by a highly gendered system of teaching math, who at a very young age learned, internalized this sense of, I'm not good at math. I'm not good at math, and the teachers require that we do math at a certain rate and pace where certain students are comfortable with that and succeed and others aren't, and you learn very quickly that you're not good at this. And some very fortunate students discover late in life, or at least when they go to university, that they actually can learn from a professor who might actually be able to turn them onto a subject and teach it in a way that is that makes it come alive for them. This happens all the time, story after story after story. These are not anomalies. This is normal, and we're not engaging with that. We're not being serious about that. We're not asking serious questions about that. And that's a real problem. We still have an exam structure where the normal modus is you need to memorize a bunch of things for the exam, and there will be right answers, and you need to pick those right answers, and you need to learn those right answers. So what you do, what the brain does, is it knows it needs to memorize a set of answers, expected answers to a test in a highly structured setting. And the minute that exam is over, the brain washes it away because it's done its job. And that is not learning. I don't know what it is, but it's not learning. And we're not being honest about that, that our education system is still filled with that kind of assessment and focus. And we don't trust other forms of assessment enough. And then that needs to change radically.
0: It sounds like the story of my life. This I kind of resonate with a lot of things that you said. I was not a good student with math. My teacher always said, you're not good with math. But like you said, strangely, after coming to university, you realized that you are actually good at a lot of other things. So just not in math doesn't make you a bad student or a dull student. So I really think that this perspective about how we learn and how we look at the things, subjects that we learn, is very important. Thank you so much for highlighting a lot of things. This has been a very eye-opening conversation with a lot of fresh perspectives. I'm sure the leaders, I'm sure the people who are listening to this today would find a lot of value in it. That brings us to the end of our conversation. Thank you so much for being on the show today, James. I really enjoyed it. Thank you.
1: My pleasure, Josephine. Thank you.
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1: Anin Buju, my name is Melissa Spence, and I'm your host for the Anishinaabe episodes. I was born and raised in Treaty 1 in what is now known as Winnipeg, Manitoba, Canada. Both of my parents are Anishinaabe. My mother is from the Lake Manitoba First Nation in Treaty 2. It's on the Dog Creek 46 Res, a small community on the northeast shore of the south basin of Lake Manitoba. The same place where my mom's mother, my grandmother Brina, who passed before I was born, is from. My mom's father, George, was from the Sandy Bay Ojibwe Nation that's located on that same Lake Manitoba, but on the west shore. We are lake people. My father is from the Kisikus Ojibwe Nation in Treaty 4, where both of his parents, my beloved grandparents, Mary and Tom, are also from. I am Anishinaabe, and I am so very proud of that. We're a big bunch when you look at a map and trace our territories. We straddle the invisible Canadian-U.S. border as nations, from Saskatchewan, Manitoba, Ontario, even Quebec, to Wisconsin, Minnesota, and with some of us even wandering as far off to places like Oklahoma, and like me, who lives in southern Nevada. I've even met Ojibwes living in Arizona. Like I said, we are a big group of people. As far back as my Anishinaabe bloodline goes, I don't speak the language. I don't have a traditional way of introducing myself. I don't have a spirit name. All I know up until this point is that I am from the Turtle Clan, and I am the granddaughter of residential school survivors and the daughter of two 60s scoop survivors. My mother was placed in a foster home with well-meaning Germans. She went into the foster home speaking Anishinaabe Mohen fluently and came out unable to speak her language, although she still understood it and would translate it for me as I grew up. My father's numerous foster homes were so horrific that to this day he's unable to speak about them. Therefore, I know little about him as an Anishinaabe, other than that he was taken at the age of 3 and aged out of the system completely traumatized and culturally annihilated. So when I was approached to consider being a part of Words and Culture, I was stunned. But something inside me immediately said, yes, do it. This is how I will begin my own journey back to my language, Anishinaabe Mohen. For years, I worked in Winnipeg radio as a personality and music programmer. These days, I work for myself as a voice artist and audio producer on Southern Paiute land in what is now known as Las Vegas. My own journey to reconnecting with my culture began in 2018 when I quit drinking and started to really feel what it's like to be alive. And since then, the culture has been showing up here and there. Learning Anishinaabe Mohen is a huge step for me, and I am more than happy to share it with you. Together, we're going to hear from other Anishinaabe from both sides of the U.S. and Canada as we explore this incredible, sophisticated, eloquent, and beautiful language, and how it's not just surviving through generations, but thriving. My first guest is Anishinaabe Barbara Nipinak. Words and Culture producer Kim Wheeler and I visited her in her Winnipeg home during an early spring day. Barb is a pretty busy elder who visits and gives prayers and openings to several events each week in Treaty 1 territory. When we arrived, she was resting but greeted us with smiles and warmth before she started to share her story. I spoke with Barb about her love for her family and for her language and how the two intertwine.
6: Anin, Nijubinesi, Kwendishi Kenemi Wis, Makwantuadem. My name is Tu Thunderbird Woman, also known as Barbara Nipinak. I grew up in a family of 9 girls and 2 brothers. When people were being snatched away during the 60s school or going to residential school, my mother had gone to residential school, but my father didn't. But she was only there a short time. But at the time when children were taken away, she always used to warn us that a truck would come one day to pick us up. And she was a very protective mother. And when that day came, she hid us underneath the bed. And she shut the curtains and locked the door. And at first, I didn't know what it was all about. It wasn't until we came out of our house and you didn't hear any children laughing, and you couldn't hear anybody. There was just intense feeling about being where we were at, you know, and all you could hear was women crying. I'll never forget that moment when we came out and my mother said to us, don't say anything, she'd say. Don't ask for your cousins. And she knew what was happening, but we didn't know. I mean, I was about six. And I remember laying underneath that bed, looking at my nails like this. And I guess for me, as a child, trying not to listen to what was happening out there, I'm looking at my nails. I'm so paranoid about having dirty nails. Even to this day, when I look at my nails, I can't have dirty nails. You know, just little things. And I remember laying underneath that bed where my hair was just all over my face because we're sweating. I mean, I guess that's, for me personally, that's how I dealt with my trauma. But at that time, I didn't know what it was until the last 15, 20 years, people started talking about trauma. And I used to think, oh, that's what that feeling was about. But when we talk about language, my mother always spoke to us in our language. We grew up in a traditional setting. We were raised in the language. Both my parents, my grandparents, they all spoke our language fluently. And as we were aging, my mother would say, always use the language you know best. Already at that time, 6 years old, she would teach us ceremony. She would teach us protocols. And I used to think, everybody must know this. But that wasn't the case. A lot of people don't know protocols. They don't know their language for various reasons. One being they were taken to residential schools and stuff like that. That was a reality. But we always kept our language, and we always used, my mother always used to say, when you pray, you always introduce yourself with your traditional name, because that's how we are recognized by our relatives in the spirit world, and the Creator recognizes that because that's our natural name. So I've always done that. And even to this day, I'm in my 70s now, and it's so natural for me just to introduce myself in that way.
1: So you always spoke your language. There wasn't a time when you didn't.
6: No, I even think in the language. And that's the thing, you know, when you come to an urban area, you still think in your original language. And then if you're working in an environment where it's all English spoken, you have to be quick and to be able to think in your mind how you respond to that. It's just a technique that I developed over the years. It's just something that I just developed that skill. Even today, I still do that.
1: Do you dream in the language?
6: I do sometimes. I do also in English. And you know, when I dream and I hear myself talking, it's just so real. I've had losses recently, and I remember I was dreaming about my daughter and the way she used to address me. See, in my language, Dan is his daughter, and I had four daughters, and that's just the tone of how I would address them. They knew, if they were all sitting here, and I was saying, Dan is, they knew who I was talking about out of the four. So, and I remember I had dreamt of my daughter here not too long ago, and I was just dreaming in the language, and then I just turned around, Danis, I said, and then I just, because I felt her presence there, and then I looked and she was gone, and it was just a dream that I had, but I know I addressed her and the way she would have known how I would call her.
1: Did you teach your children your language?
6: It was difficult because we grew up in an urban area. Nobody spoke the language in this area. It was predominantly all Caucasian people here. Two of them did understand. But when you're immersed, the only time that we interact with them is after work and in the morning. But of course, I was one of those moms. I went to work every day, and for 35 years I worked, and my husband worked too for the government. And so the little time we had together with them as they were growing up, because that's when you learn your languages when you're growing up, it was very challenging, but they understood that.
1: Yeah, we spoke with someone who was addressing the trauma that's built up in people who were removed and didn't grow up with their language, like me, for example, and how there's a block in maybe even our throat area that could be holding us back from learning. Do you have any thoughts on that, of people who are removed? Is there really a block for you that you've noticed when encountering people?
6: Yes, just yesterday I was at a gathering, and then I spoke to this man who was standing beside me, and then I said to him, so how are you feeling today? And then he said, I don't understand the language. No, I can't apologize for that, you know, but I just pray for him. I just asked you how you were feeling, I said. But I do notice people that, not to be judgmental or anything like that, there's a lot of people out there that don't have that language, that don't carry those teachings because they were taken away at a tender age when they should have been learning the language. And it's difficult. You can't assume people know everything. You can't assume people know the language or the protocols or how to pray. You can't judge that. I always wait for them to say something first before I say something.
1: So how do you approach someone who's that disconnected when you're trying to teach?
6: I always tell my story to them. I introduce myself in my language, and I tell them where I came from. And then I switch over to English, and I just say to them, I just ask them where they grew up. People say, I grew up from this area or that area or this reserve, whatever, you can always tell that they grew up in a residential school or day school environment.
1: So what's your experience sharing your language with your community? Like, what's your role in your community, would you say, when it comes to the language?
6: Well, my role, I wear many hats. Mm-hmm. And I always say, like when on social, especially on social media, you're all over the place. Yes, I'm all over the place because people reach out to me. People call me. People say, can you come and do this or can you come and do that? I always try and accommodate them, because I'm finding that a lot of our relatives, a lot of our community members have passed on. Those were the knowledge keepers. Those were the language speakers. And I find that if I get that call, I go when people ask for me to be there.
1: And what's your connection like with people, the non-Indigenous community, as a language speaker?
6: I'm very well respected in that community because of my accomplishments. My husband and I, we did a lot of work with the public, and we were accomplished in our careers, and people respected that in the Caucasian world, because, you know, our values as Indigenous people are different from what other people want from an individual. You know, they look at you as being successful because you're accomplished, you got a career, you know, you have children and you have a house, you know, those things, material things. Other people recognize what you do.
1: So when you began to learn English, what were some of the major differences?
6: Well, when I spoke my language, I still speak my language. But when I was younger, when I went to school, I was so excited to go to school because all my sisters went. And I remember, we were living on the reserve then, I remember they'd be going off to school, they'd be sitting there. I was always wishing it was me going off to school. And then when I did go to school, I didn't understand the teachers. And it was so traumatic. I don't know if I was frustrated or angry or whatever, but I didn't. Because my mother was illiterate. She couldn't read or write, you know. But I tell you, she was one smart lady, you know. And which is why today, because of my inability to speak English, the nuns would grab my ear for, I don't know how long, it was forever. My ear was already forever bleeding. There was always blood coming down here because she would literally lift me up like this and carry me to the front. And I can remember just walking on my tiptoes, and then, and she dragged me over there to the front to humiliate me. And my cousin sat on my right side. Until he didn't speak English, we were the same age. And then he was grabbed on his left ear. It was only like 15 years ago we both realized, yeah, we're both deaf. I'm deaf on the right side and he's deaf on the left side because our eardrums are perforated. And I remember talking to my sisters. I said, why was I always bleeding? I said to her. Oh, I said, because she said, you didn't listen to what they said. I guess not, because I didn't understand the language.
1: Couldn't listen. Awful.
6: And you know, my cousin's still alive, and he's a year younger than me, and we laugh about that. And then he said to me, he said to me, are you still deaf? He said, yeah. I said, me too. You turned it into a joke. But you know what? We're okay. We survived. We're in our 70s, and we survived, and because of our will and your drive, you know, you have to have purpose, you know, and when I was put into this world, I didn't know what my purpose was. It wasn't until later on when I had my children, they all moved away, then I realized my work wasn't done. And then when my husband got sick, I said to him, I'm going to quit everything. I sit on about 10 boards and advisory capacities and stuff. I'm actually the advisor to Lieutenant Governor and a bunch of other organizations. But I'm making change. With these organizations, I am involved with the evolution of change. I am not afraid to venture out and take on new tasks. Like today, I'm doing a webinar. Who would have figured, eh? An old lady like me doing a webinar. But, you know, you have to go with the flow. You have to go with the change. Otherwise, you get left behind and you become stagnant. This is my view.
1: How has the language changed since you were a little girl with your mother to now with all the technologies?
6: I find the language has changed a lot because people tend to shorten it. They do a lot of slang. And I see the difference. So when I interact with somebody, I try and keep my language as simple because I don't talk that slang. I try not to talk that slang. Because what you say to people could be very impressionable in how you say it. And then they would say to me, oh, I never heard it said like that. I guess not, because that person who said that to you is taking shortcuts. Is missing the essence of what the meaning is of the word. And I see that quite regularly now. Then you see these people learning online or going to university, taking a credit course, but it's a livid language. You have to live it in order to retain it. I find you just don't take a sentence and then, oh, you learned this. You learn this animal, you learn this action for this animal. It's not as simple as that. It has to connect. The sentence has to connect. It just doesn't. Like I've seen people, you know, learn about verbs and adjectives. Well, those are just a word. It's not a connection. And that's the difference I see today.
1: When you say retaining the essence, how do you retain the essence? You just use the original ancient words.
6: Yes, the original word. I use those original words because those were the true words.
1: Right.
6: I find that with the slang, the meaning is different. What you're actually trying to say is different because it's shorter, you know, it's marginalized. And it's not a kind language. Like in our language, in our original old time language, our language was very kind. inconsiderate. But now, just as an example, let's say if you have somebody that passed away, you would say, Kishkob Magize. That person has come to the end of his life. You just don't say, oh, he died. You know what I mean?
1: Right. I see what you mean.
6: Yeah. Whether you say he kishkonam or took his last breath. You know? It's when you say he died, it's a cold process. You don't visualize what had happened just before he or she took their last breath. That's why I say the language itself is a very kind language. Like, I mean, when my husband passed away, you know, it was tragic, of course, but also at the same time, for me to let him go in a spiritual, because I sang to him in our language. His traditional name was Seven Eagles. I in my song to him, I said, Mishimachan, just go in peace. Fly with your seven brothers. I will know you are watching me all the time. And you know, he died so peacefully because I released his spirit.
1: There's a spiritual aspect to our language that gets lost when you apply like a colonial lens, like you said, to take the shortcuts. That really gets lost then.
6: Yeah.
1: That descriptive spiritual part of it.
6: Yeah, because the language itself has a message. Mm. You can always tell a person who knows their language how they enunciate their words, you know, how they say things, and you get the essence of what they're saying. Whereas you get these whippersnappers that come along and they'll say, Kshawenimin, I love you. No, that's not the way you say it. You would say, I honor you. Mm. Just because I'm older than they are, they want me to accept them as new learners of the language. And to be quick kind of thing, they'll say something like, oh, Kishawenimin Anish, you know, I love you. No, you don't. You just know the word, how to say it. You would say, Kisagiin. Kisagiin is like, I hold you close to my heart. There are differences how you express your love for other individuals.
1: And that's what you mean when you say you need to live the language.
6: Yes.
1: Use it in your everyday.
6: Yeah.
1: Not just a time to learn it.
6: Yeah.
1: Being in Barb's home as she spoke was incredibly soothing and welcoming. It was great to be surrounded by her whole life. Art, photos, treasures that she's collected. We're going to hear more from Barb when she teaches us some Anishinaabe Moin. But before we get to that, I want to play a song for you.

0: That was Plant the Seeds by Anishinaabe and Mohawk-led couple Shoshona Kish and Raven Kenetakta, Digging Roots. They're one of my favorite bands, and I encourage you to catch them live if you ever have the opportunity. I asked Barb to teach me some Anishinaabe Moen and centered the language around family.
1: When you say Danis, Danis represents a grown woman.
0: Danis.
1: Danis. But let's say you women here, I don't know how old you are, that's irrelevant, you would say, Nichique.
0: Nichique.
1: Nichique. You're the same woman I am.
0: Oh.
1: That's what that is.
0: Nichique. Nichique.
1: Yeah. But I can't call you Nichique because I'm way older than you.
0: Right. So what would I call you?
1: See, in our environment, in our showing respect, you would call me your grandmother.
0: Mm.
1: Out of respect. We're not related, but that's how you show that respect.
0: No comments.
1: Yeah. And that's how you should address your... Like my sisters, my surviving sisters, my daughters, if and when that happens, when I'm gone, my daughters has the right to adopt my sisters as their mothers.
0: And the word for mother?
1: Nima. You know, the old word. Okay, this will be a lesson. This is a powerful lesson. When I was a child, we referred to, because there's no gender in our language. It's an old word. It's dede. Nte is heart. Dede is heart to heart. That's how you would I would have referred to my mother. Dede.
0: Dede.
1: Yeah. Nte, meaning your heart. Dede.
0: Dede.
1: Dede. You know, our words were so powerful. The language was so powerful because it had meaning. And you had a feeling from to say to my mother, de, de. Not only does it express the respect I had for her, but the love and the connection and the bond that we had. Because here we are, you know, talking to each other as two individuals, de, my heart, your heart. You know, that nobody uses that word anymore. That's a very old word. But occasionally I hear it, and I feel good that somebody still uses that word.
0: My mother is my heart, and I'm so grateful for learning Dede. My Dede has always taken such good care of me my entire life. Even on that day when I visited Barb, she made me breakfast, washed my clothes, and as always, asked me what I wanted to eat the following day. She truly is Dede to me. I'm well aware of how much of a privilege that is in our communities. Chimi Gwech for listening to Words and Culture. It's been a really cool experience to not just hear my relatives in the previous episodes, but to be here as the host of the Anishinaabe episodes. We have a lot more to come. Until then, Nagaj, or later.
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8: Danat'a. My name is Christine Genier, and I am your host for the Athabascan episodes of Words and Culture. Zanusho Kwithan Shan Shanghlein Anije Dank'e. Arun Agajalit'e. Eshgraf Klan Tan Mangwa Chanye Tagish Chanye Shinget Ye Gut Ane Huanlin Noshindim Ye Tagish Koshe Kat Ine Dachwanje Koshe Kat Ine Tan Kwachan Kunje. I am a Wolf Clan woman. I am a citizen of the Tan Kwachan Council, our modern day government, and one of the 14 First Nations in the Yukon, 11 of which are self governing. I was born and raised on Dakeyi, our ancestral lands, blessed with a big family,
6: steeped in language and culture. Of course, back in the 70s, 80s, I don't know how much of it we were identifying as culture so much as we were just living. Descriptions and categorizations of such would come later. And I didn't know then that what we had was an embarrassment of riches. I still live here in Kuan Lin, what is also known as White Horse, Yukon, just above the 60th parallel here in Canada. We are often confused with Yellowknife in the Northwest Territories, and sometimes folks even think we're all the way over in Alaska. There was a time, though, not long ago when those borders weren't there, and we were able to visit and trade with our relations with ease. We have other ways of looking at the land, but those new borders, they changed the way we do business. So it all depends on the lens. We do have family and relations in Northwest Territories and Alaska and British Columbia. My family languages are Dakwanje, Tangkwachangkwinje, and Tagish Koshe. They are two of the indigenous language families in the Yukon. One of the eight language groups, seven are Athabascan. Now, that other language is Tlingit, a coastal language, not of the Athabascan language groups. We do have Tlingit in our line, as my grandfather was a Tlingit man. But we don't follow our father's ways. We honor our father's people, and we follow our mother's ways. We're a matrilineal people. These languages are categorized now as Athabascan. Athabascan in and of itself is a term that was bastardized from a Cree language name for Lake Athabasca. If you talk to the people, you will hear it called Dene or Denakoshe, Danakoshe, some variations of that. So I encourage you to speak to the people and listen to the people if you want to know how these languages are called. Growing up, from what I can remember in the 70s and then the 80s and the 90s, I would hear my grandparents, my mom, my aunties and uncles speak to each other. And the way that it happened,

0: Remember every now and then, Grandma, sometimes she would ask, Danjanta, do you speak? Do you hear me? Now, because I understood that specific question, I would say yes, not understanding the implication of what was being asked, not understanding what was happening, not understanding what my grandmother was witnessing in her time, what my mom and her siblings were witnessing in their time, and what I would come to witness in my time. As such, we all have our parts in the story, and I can only speak to mine. In 2021, the world was just coming back together, or trying to, when I was attending the fall gathering of the Council of Yukon First Nations. They had a big tent set up on the shores of Ta'anmun. Now, if you look at a map, it'll say Lake LaBarge because they haven't caught up to us yet. I ran into Tina Jules, Skaidau, and we talked, a beautiful talk about language work. Now, at the time, Skaidau was the executive director at the Yukon Native Language Center. Skaidau is from Teslin, Yukon, and is pursuing a doctorate in education. Like many of our people, she is receiving her education through two lenses. That's when I started teaching at the Yukon Native Language Center with my mom as my mentor. While Skaidau has since left that position to lead the school in Burwash, she now has returned to YNLC for 1 year on secondment to help with curriculum development. I asked Tina, why, she asked me all those years ago, to come in and talk about language. I found her at the Yukon Native Language Center and brought her some coffee. Skaidau, ak anzanushokwithan, kuchundiani, yeah, good day to you. I brought you some coffee. Would you like some?
1: Ah, goodness, cheese, kahwe, ak tuasigu, ah, clean. Ak tuu, yak e, ak wasatini, ahoni.
0: Jokwayani, it is really good to see you.
1: Ah, Skaidau, you khatu, sak, klinga, klinach. Tina Jules, you had to a sock late cock, ainach. 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Hot, hua good, koa, togish, ach, nately city. 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My clinket name is Skaidau, and my English name is Tina Jules, or they call me Tina Jules. I exist as a clinket woman. I'm from the Eagle Clan and from Teslin. I live in Tagish right now.
0: I remember being out at the fall gathering, I think, for Council for Yukon First Nations, and 2020, 2021. You know, these last few years are a little mixed up for a lot of us. You were doing some work here at the Yukon Native Language Center. He said, I want you to come and do some work. So I thought, if the words and culture would like me to introduce myself as host, why I do the work I do, I need to go to the person and ask them, why did you ask me? Yay, ka!
1: I'm thinking back to that time out there on the beautiful traditional lands of the Ta'an, Kwachan Council people. And I just remember talking to you, and I think we were talking about colonialism and decolonialism and moving past that eventually, noting that we are not you know, past the colonial era yet. And I just felt like I met my sister. I just knew that there was a bond there, and that you were the kind of person we needed working in language that could see that we've been living within colonial fences, and that we had to think and do outside of those fences to move our language forward so that we could regain our languages again.
0: Shoni-san, because I have a lot of gratitude. I think about that.

0: conversation a lot. For me, it seems that when we're asked to talk about language work, there's a big difference between choosing to learn, say, one of the romantic languages, Italian, Francais, Espanol, maybe, versus how we approach this and why we approach it the way we do. What brought you to language work? First of all, what are the languages you work in?
1: In my career, I've worked with all eight of our Yukon First Nation languages, supporting them indirectly, and I guess really focused on trying to help build capacity at the community level so that we have somewhat of our own centers there based on what that community wants and what they say they need. So in that sense, I've been involved with all the languages. And way back when, I initially started out being a consultant at the Department of Education, supporting, I think it was 28 schools back then, and the language programs that existed in schools. What brought me into languages? Well, I really believe at this point in my life that it's Creator and our ancestors that plant that seed in you before you're even born. And I think you even choose the parents and the family and the community that's going to support the nurturing of whatever that seed is to grow. I did not know that when I was younger. So I went venturing off in the domain, I guess you'd say, or sector of education, which is connected to language for sure. Yeah, I ended up getting my Bachelor of Education degree and ended up teaching. And then I found myself noticing, because the anti-racism, decolonization was not a part of my post-secondary education and becoming a teacher. But once I was in the classroom, I started noticing that the kids that were struggling tended to be in elementary school, First Nation boys around grade 4 or 5, we'd start to lose them. Mm-hmm. And then at the high school level, I was teaching an alternative program, and 100% of my students were First Nation. And I knew there was a problem with that. But I ended up going to apply for a teaching position in Lytton, BC, because I wanted to work in a First Nation education system. And I was bold enough to let a few higher-ups at the department know I was leaving the system because I felt that it was not serving First Nation students very well. And lo and behold, a certain big bird came to visit me and said, come and work with all our language teachers in the Yukon. I was like, why do you want me? I don't speak our language. And he said to help them to teach, like, go see what you can do. And he said, I think you can make a difference. And I was like, thought about it. And I thought, eight languages, like, could I make a difference? So I said, okay, I'll try. And the weird thing is, I seen the challenges that our teachers had in the system, all the inequities that they lived with on a day-to-day basis of trying to teach our languages. I think a lot of those inequities are still in place today, actually. But I was walking down the hall one day at the Department of Ed, and one of our friends, Shinlea, I won't say her English name on here, she said, hey, there's a master's degree program starting in Boardroom 1. There's a seat available. You should apply. And I was like, well, how do I get in? She goes, just go in there. So I did, and I sat there, and I thought, this looks interesting. So I talked to the guy that seemed in charge there, and lo and behold, I got into that program. And the strangest thing was that I wrote a letter to Simon Fraser University back then, or an email, I can't remember who I sent it to, was complaining about their program, that it was a that it was a a graduate program, a Yukon cohort on the lands of First Nations people, Kwanlin, Dun, and Ta'an. And why didn't I have Yukon First Nation instructors or Yukon First Nation content? I had, you know, what were they going to do about it? And lo and behold, Dr. Marianne Ignace told me years later that somebody handed her this email and said, can you contact this woman? So she did, and she talked to me about what I was interested in, which was back then looking at our education system. And she said, why don't you write a lit review on language revitalization? It's connected to our students doing well in, or better in education. So I did. And that's when I started really learning about immersion education, about the Hawaiian programs, the Maori programs, and so forth. And that's when I also really learned about myself. Mm-hmm. It was like I was turned inside out a bit. In my life, I went through some tough times. And one of those tough times was when I lost my daughter. And there was a morning when our clan leader found a baby eagle that was dead under a tree outside my house, and he took care of it in our own way. And I never stopped to think what that might mean. I was so busy with life. Mm-hmm. And then I kept dreaming of a baby hanging upside down, covered in blood, and I said, it's just a dream. Part of my work at the department, when I started working with all the different teachers in the Yukon and the different languages, was me learning my own language as well through mentor apprentice. And this is where I really have to acknowledge Waksani, Yudusog, and Shingakinaka, Emma Sam is what they used to call her in English. She was my language mentor, and I'd spend up to 10 hours per week with her. And I started to not only benefit from having a aunt, she told me to call her my aunt. I really benefited from having her as my best friend. And not just a mentor, my best friend. I started learning so much about being Tlingit Shawat Khatsati. Through learning my language more and more, I really move beyond the rhetoric, because when I wrote in my graduate degree that our language is who we are and all of that stuff, I don't think I really felt it. I didn't understand it. But in my journey in learning my language, I know now that it's like my sense of identity as a Tlingit woman was tied up in my language. And the more and more I learned, the more and more it came back to me. And I started to understand that if I had known my language, I would have known our ways, our protocol, our spiritual practices, our ceremonies, and maybe I could have understood more what finding a baby eagle outside my house was about, and my dreams, more what those were, rather than thinking it was just a dream or just something that happened. I would have understood if I had known my language, because I would have known my culture at a deeper level and believed in my own spirituality. I would have understood that I needed to take heed. And so learning my language hasn't been just learning my language. It's been learning who I am. And my roots grow deeper and deeper and deeper. And to me, I always thought about being kind of like a coniferous tree. And no matter what winds blow in life, no matter how hard the rain comes down in life, no matter how cold it gets, I think your language, the deeper and deeper your roots are, that tree's still going to stand there. And I almost fell over. I did for a while, but I came back up. And I thought, that's what I want for our children. I want them to be that strong, that resilient, and not to struggle like that.
0: This is what I'm talking about when I ask and try to talk about the differences between our language recovery work and just being interested in language for the sake of learning it. What all informs this? Because as you discovered, as we discover, this generation in between those who held the language from birth and this generation coming up behind us, I feel we kind of fall in this middle, that what people have called the silent speakers. We've heard the language around us. It wasn't taught directly. The people who spoke it around us didn't have to recover it. It happened that recently in the Yukon, that we are only one generation or two, and we're in a very, very precarious position at the moment, and we have to, you know, as our non-Indigenous relations say, we have to make hay while the sun shines. That's it. Right now, we have a really unique opportunity here. And it creates a reality that's difficult to explain if you don't already know it. This isn't a hobby. This isn't a field of study. This isn't an academic interest. This is vital to our emotional, spiritual, and physical well-being to be able to read the world around us. And I have found that people who have come to their languages in a very direct, deliberate lens of learning, for me, I recognize that I didn't have to start learning. It had always been in the home. We just didn't talk about it the same way we do in the 2020s, back in the 1970s and 80s. There's a very, like, as you said, the rhetoric around it has changed. So that was a huge comfort that I already knew much. It just wasn't, you know, this is Dahuanje, this is English, French. That was a very specific, this is French, this is English. And what I came to find was that we're not learning our languages. We are being reminded of the language that is already within us.
1: That's right. I think it's also being reminded of who we are in the deepest sense. And I guess I should say, too, that like you, Ahuni, my friend, I heard language. My fingered language around me when I was a child. My grandmother would just come get me, right? And she would just come and get me. My sister, there was no permission needed.
0: No.
1: And she didn't speak much English. So, and we were happy together. So, you know, I remember hearing language, and it's the strangest thing. I still remember some phrases. I did not know what they were when I was younger, but I know what they are now. So that's an interesting phenomena, I guess, if you want to call it that. And I also heard her talking a lot to my aunties, her sisters. And it wasn't until I was in junior high, back then they had junior high, that I actually went to my first second language class. But really pulling the language together was through the Mentor Apprentice Program for me. Yeah.
0: I like how you had put that. There were sentences we didn't know weren't English.
1: Mm-hmm.
0: And that did happen in our generation, I mm-hmm. believe. And I am so grateful for that now, because, you know, with a directed language capture, if you will, I'm going to sit down and do this now.
1: Mm-hmm.
0: I have found that nothing feels foreign to me. It all feels like home. It all feels like home. And that is the privilege I feel like I have. Mom was always very careful with me, especially after I started my liberal arts education. I would talk about white privilege a lot. And she goes, you know, you talk about this white privilege a lot, but I really hope you start talking about the Indigenous privilege you grew up with. And she only ever had to say that once, because it made so much sense. We were very privileged. That is one of my privileges, that it never felt foreign. It always felt like home.
1: You know, going back to what we call education, I know that we didn't fragment life like that, like education, justice, mm-hmm. language. That's a colonial construct. One thing I knew back then is if those were our young boys, we wouldn't be treating them that way. Mm-hmm. That's where I really started to first learn that feel. I guess it was a feeling before I started learning how to be an advocate, a gut feeling that this wasn't right.
0: So that, you just said the word, that too is how it is different for us to do this work. When you are learning a language that has a whole country supporting it, and probably several if that country decided to colonize other areas, you don't need to advocate for the language. That's a full-time job in and of itself. So you're doing that. You're advocating for the recovery and the survival of a language that is described as being lost. But let's do this then.
1: Yeah.
0: It wasn't lost. Our language wasn't lost. It was torn violently from the throats of our grandparents.
1: That's right.
2: That was part of my conversation with Tina Jules, Skaidau. Skaidau is from Teslin, Yukon, and is a principal with one of our elementary schools in the communities, also working with the Yukon Native Language Center on helping to build curriculum for language transfer. I always love working with Skaidau, either running into her at work or when we just run into each other, because we can get lost for hours, and often do, talking about language, where we come from, where we are now, and where we're going and what we need to get there. And part of what we need to get there is the lens that Skaidau brings on what children require for comfortable, sustainable, and traditional language transfer. Each week, we're going to learn three new words or concepts. Before I get to that, I want to tell you something. I want to share with you what Mom always told me, and in fact, told anybody who was coming to language. If you only know two words, use them. Use them, use them, use them all the time. It makes your elders happy. It makes your elders happy when you use the words that you do know. And then when you learn two more words, guess what? You know twice as much as you did before. What is something we all talk about? It's the weather. So that's what I usually start out with as well. What's the weather like out there? We have to know for all sorts of reasons. Maybe we're going out on the land. Heck, maybe we're just going down to the mall. We still want to know what it's looking like out there. So in Tagish Koshe, we say, Tujani Dakot E, when we want to know what the weather is like outside. Tujani Dakot E. Tujani Dakot E. Tujani Dakot E. And I hope wherever you're listening from, that sun is shining down on you. So you would say, Shakwan Li. Shakwan Li. Sha Kwen Li. I'm going to leave you with this closing thought. In April of 2023, I lost my language mentor, my teacher, my colleague, my elder, my mother. It has been a quiet year for me, and as such, it has been difficult for me to talk both in language and about language. Where for many years it would bring me a lot of joy and a lot of peace, I now feel lonesome. And this is something that my mom described to me and told me I would know one day. She wasn't trying to be mean. She just knew, and she wanted me to be prepared. We keep going because that is what we do, and it's what we have to do. Still, in this loss, I'm incredibly fortunate and privileged. I work with my aunties. I work with my brothers and sisters. I work with my friends on recovery in Tagish Koshe and Dakwanje, Tan Kwachan Kwinje. I am privileged to have these people in this language. I am privileged to have my family, Egrachlan, in these episodes of Words and Culture. Soko Sunny Denat E. You take good care of yourselves out there. I'm Christine Genier. This is Words and Culture.
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8: Kakuhutau. 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
9: I didn't know what I was going to do with my life. I had wanted to be an archaeologist from the time I discovered a book on archaeology at the age of six at our local library, and got extremely excited. 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
10: The feeling of paper of a certain age and how that kind of feels when you turn the page. 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
14: 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The Sprawl publishes slow news for curious Calgarians. And for this episode, we're doing something a little different. We're going to hear from four Western Canadian bookshop owners who all grew up in Calgary and now run secondhand bookshops in three different cities. There's Don Stewart of McLeod's Books in Vancouver, Rodney Clark of the Paper Hound Bookshop, which is just down the street from McLeod's, Celine Chuang of Paper Birch Books in Edmonton, and David Sidjak of Sigla Books, which is on the west end of downtown Calgary. But our story starts in downtown Vancouver, on Pender Street, in a big secondhand bookshop where there are books everywhere.
9: Hi, I'm Don Stewart. I'm the owner of McLeod's Books since 1973. But originally, I come from Calgary, where I was born in 1951. And my formative years were in Calgary up to the point where I was working in a couple of used bookshops before leaving at the age of 20 to travel in Latin America before I ended up moving to Vancouver. Well, the Calgary I grew up in was still very much a small city. When I was born there, it had a population of 125,000. And it was before the oil boom really hit, and the Calgary became terribly Americanized, which happened when I was a teenager. The locals were kind of drowned by incomers who were going into oil industry offices. And there was a huge building boom in downtown Calgary. So I remember the original sandstone downtown and the bits of book culture from that time, because my parents were very much readers. My father had, during the war, he had bought a lot of books in London when he was on leave. So I grew up with signed, limited Aldous Huxley editions or James Joyce or Nabokov, first edition of Lolita, that kind of thing. And I was it was someone who was always very attracted to books.
10: My name's Celine Chuang. I'm the co-owner of Paper Birch Books. I live here in inner city Edmonton. Paper Birch Books is a mostly used independent little bookstore in Macaulay, Edmonton, which is kind of inner city, near downtown, near Chinatown. Our selection is more literary than popular, I would say, and it's kind of based around what I call like the lefty and the literary and the curious. So interesting elements of print culture, being like multiple editions of different books. We have like a lot of pocket paperback. Sometimes we have ephemera. And so it's really a love letter to print culture in ways, which is something that I'm kind of obsessed with. It also, I think, just has different sections and a different selection of books than any used bookstore we had seen yet in Edmonton, myself and my partner. And so we really wanted to open the kind of bookstore that we like to go to. And so we could just be there all the time and then other people could come and hang out with us. I really love the idea, too, of completing the canon, which is from this anti-racist creative workshop facilitator, Felisa Rose Chavez. And the idea is, like, you know, the traditional canon excludes certain voices. And so when we select books to keep in the store, we choose those that are considered classics, but also maybe, you know, the underrated or undertold voices and stories as well. So both historically and contemporary writers. I think for almost as long as I've been, like, conscious, I've really loved books and reading. I did a lot of writing, too, like coming up with my own stories and artwork, and I loved the world of different books, like disappearing into them completely as a kid. I was very imaginative and, read a lot of like fantasy novels, like Lord of the Rings and Narnia and kind of all of those ones. And I think when I'm trying to remember now the first time I went into a used bookstore, I don't know if I can pinpoint the first time. I know that my mom took me to some used bookstores in Calgary, which is where I'm from. And I really loved like going through the shelves and looking at things. Also thrift stores, which kind of have a similar like finding a treasure feeling. And book sales or garage sales, those kinds of things. So she would take me to those places, and I think that's maybe the earliest seeds of becoming someone who would then go on to find those treasures for other people in my own bookstore.
9: I remember the moment I started reading. I was 4 years old. I had asked my sister to read me a book. She got up in the middle of this to go to the bathroom and didn't come back. And when she did come back, I was reading the book out loud. So she called in my parents. So it was one of those dramatic moments that fixed a memory. I, like most kids, was very interested in comic books. Particularly the classics illustrated comics. And later on in the Hardy Boys, everyone in my school collected the Hardy Boys, and we used to exchange for ones we didn't have. So I started going around to used bookshops at a very young age because I was looking for those comic books or Hardy Boys or whatever, which is how I discovered Jaffe's downtown, which was an amazing old-fashioned bookshop, a rather narrow entrance with a very high counter, a couple of older Jewish gentlemen who were running it, one of whom had a very high voice. But if you got into the back, you could go downstairs, and there were tunnels going the full length of the block underneath all the buildings, and the tunnels were full of books. Because Jaffe's had been one of the big repositories of books in Calgary starting in the late 30s. But unfortunately, its owner had had a stroke that incapacitated him, so he was unable to be in the business, and his assistants continued to run it for as long as they possibly could. Another shop downtown was Evelyn DeMille Books, and she was located right next to my father's office, so I was in there quite often. And she was a very nice lady, very helpful. It was a small shop, but a good one, lots of personal service.
11: I'm Rodney Clark. I am co-owner of a Paper Hound bookshop in Vancouver on West Pender Street. We opened in 2013. Our strongest focus is poetry, literature, philosophy, design, I would say. Period children's books, period cookbooks. My parents bought a house in University Heights in 1964, and we moved in 1976. So I lived there for about 12 years, till I was about 15. Bookstores would be like the bookstores in the mall, the Kohl's, the Classics. I went to the Market Mall, and my parents would buy me books at Kmart, like big little books, you know, the Fantastic Four and stuff like that. But mostly it was Classics and Kohl's and W.H. Smith, I'm guessing, were the names of the shops we went into. They were in malls and they were franchises, you know. I never really thought about it too much. I didn't think there were really any other kind of bookstores, probably, than a chain bookstore.
10: So one of them, which was just the closest one to us, was the Ferris Fair in Silver Springs area, I think, like in Northwest Calgary, and that was the neighborhood or the area of the city where I grew up, so I spent a lot of time there. And so it's a smaller one, but I remember loving the idea that there was a space just for used books, because often we would go to, if we went to like a thrift store or a garage sale, I would find the books and then look at those. But I'm like, ooh, this place is just used books. That's cool. And I remember ambitiously telling my mom I wanted to read War and Peace. So she bought me it. I didn't read it. But I love the idea of reading it.
9: And I remember in about 1958, so I would have been seven, my parents, for my birthday, said, we're going to surprise you. And I was in a bad mood for some reason. Anyway, we drove downtown, went into Evelyn DeMille, and there was Pierre Burton, who had a children's edition of his book on the Yukon come out. I guess this would make it 1959 or 60. Might have been as late as 1960, because the original book came out in 58. Anyway, he signed it to me, and there was a photograph taken of him and me, and, you know, it was quite thrilling to meet a Canadian author, because we used to watch him on TV every week. Front Page Challenge was the show that he and others were running.
11: I never had the pleasure of going. I didn't even know what an independent bookstore. The first independent bookstore I ever was in was Mary Scorer Books in Winnipeg, in the Village, the Osborne Village. That's when I realized there were other types of bookstores. Maybe I was like 17 or something. Yeah.
9: There were other shops that opened later on. There was Bob's Books up on Capitol Hill. And Bob was a very nice guy, and he was running a kind of primarily paperback exchange, but other good books could turn up there at any time. And then there was the Hillhurst bookstore right by the Kensington Bridge, and that is the shop I ended up getting a job in when I quit University of Calgary, just after the War Measures Act, the FLQ crisis. I didn't like the reaction of the university community to what was going on, the loss of civil liberties, that kind of thing. And I had been a writer for the Gauntlet newspaper. And so on the day that the War Measures Act was declared, I went to the library, researched it, and then I went around to all my classes and tried to bring it up as a discussion point, and was just met by a wall of silence, so I never went back to my classes. I ended up departing, which was a very smart move, because as a partially unemployed and partial kid working, doing janitorial work, I had a lot of time to read, so I was reading usually a book a day. and self-educating.
10: I think another place that was, you know, now that I think about it, hugely informative to becoming a book lover and loving books and stories was the library, the local library there. So that was the one near Crowfoot in Calgary. They redid it at one point and added a lot more window seating, so you could find books and you could just sit by the window in the sun and look at books for as long as you wanted, really. And I remember that was one of my favorite places.
9: I had this janitorial job, got a holiday, was just going to take a week to hitchhike out to Vancouver, which I'd done many times, met a few young women from Boston, went to San Francisco with them, and by the time I came back, I didn't have a job. So I was supposed to be looking for work, but I was hanging out in a record store looking at records when a friend came in and said, oh, I just turned down a job at Hillhurst Bookstore. And I was in there every week looking at books. So I went rushing down to Hillhurst, got the job, and within a week I knew it was my vocation, that it's what I should do. And I've done it ever since. The problem with Calgary in those days was very much it was a kind of shut down and button-up collar society there that didn't really value its history. And there were a couple of incidents that had really soured me on Calgary. There was by the El Boya Bridge, just a block north of there, was an old hotel. It had been a stopping place between Calgary heading south. And the building wasn't in great shape, but there was no attempt to save it. It was one of the oldest buildings in Calgary at that point. I think it dated from the late 70s, 1870s. And this kind of this knocking down of great parts of downtown, all the old sandstone buildings, the cities that have preserved their original buildings have made themselves meccas for tourists and visitors. But in Calgary, there was no consciousness about that. The attitudes of people were just, it was all about money and not really all that much about culture. There were some places like the Costaigne House, which my mother was involved with. My parents were active members of the Alberta Historical Society and friends of Hugh Dempsey. And we used to go to the Glenbow Foundation, and I really loved their preservation of history. And later on during the summers, I worked at the River Edge Foundation, which was the private museum of Eric Harvey, who had set up the Glenbow before he gave it to the province of Alberta. There were attempts to preserve some of the architectural bits. I remember we were sent out to try and preserve some columns on a house that was across the street from the Belcher statue in Central Park. So we had a few people on the crew who knew what they were doing, and we did a very careful removal of these columns because the house was going to come down, and it was a wonderful house. But in Calgary, money was all that mattered.
10: I think growing up in the suburbs of Calgary, I felt like I really wanted to live somewhere where you could walk places, you could encounter strangers, you could kind of live more of a overlapping life with others. And Calgary didn't feel like it was possible in that way. I really felt like a sense of creativity and inspiration when I was like surrounded by people and interacting with other people in a more dense, kind of densely populated, densely planned city. And so I went to study graphic design in Vancouver. So I did a program after my undergrad in Calgary, which was in English literature. And the graphic design program actually, I feel like, made me appreciate and love print even more, because I kind of understood more about the world of how to design for print and everything that goes into the process of making something that's like a print magazine or something like that. So, you know, I would amass like these collections of little print publications I would find around Vancouver, whether they were free or not, just from different stores that I loved. So I think I definitely, in going to Vancouver, I like fed my love for print culture.
7: My name is David Sidjak, the owner and operator of Sigla Books. I started my shop at downtown Calgary in 2015, moved here at the west end of downtown Calgary in 2017, and have been here since. And I like to stock in my shop a lot of semi-forgotten authors and titles. And in a lot of cases, these are books that are only 30, 40, 50 years old, in some cases much more than that. But they're already being forgotten. It's not, as I've said a thousand times before, it's probably not a really good business decision to focus so much on the odd obscure and the choice, especially the obscure. It is, I guess, out of a certain perversity on my part, a real motivator to find, to discover, to learn about, and then to some extent to publicize, maybe just by putting these things on my shelves. I was born in Toronto to Western parents, and we were here by the time I was 4 and a half, and it's been home base since then. I went to the University of Alberta in Edmonton, and have lived and traveled elsewhere, but as I said, this is home base. I was a fairly late bloomer in a lot of ways, and was not much of a reader as a young person. Certainly as a teenager, I was not. Didn't do well in school, but starting in grade 11, I discovered books, but still didn't really get into the whole book culture for a few years after that, into my 20s sometime.
11: I just wanted to get a job in a used bookstore. It was my goal to get a job in a bookstore. And it took me, we moved out here in 1980, and by 81 I had a job in a new bookstore.
7: Well, I worked at one Calgary bookstore starting in, the early 1990s. Older Calgarians will maybe remember it. The bookshop, spelled sort of the old English way with an E at the end of book and a double P-E at the end of shop, on 16th Avenue Northwest, long gone. And then I met Tom Williams there and went to work for him in about 95. Worked for him on three separate occasions for probably about 10 years, finishing up in 2013 when his shop was wiped out by the Calgary flood.
11: I wasn't that goal-oriented. I didn't know what I wanted to, quote-unquote, do with my life, and I loved reading, and I just liked the environment. I just wanted to be around books, and there wasn't much more to it than that.
9: I had been working in Hillhurst. I had a real affinity for books, and I had a very good memory, and I had lots of interests in all kinds of areas, and I was pretty much like a pig in shit, if you want to know. There was one very peculiar incident where I was in the back having my lunch, and someone brought in a box of books, and the owner was going through them. And I suddenly knew this book that I had really wanted was in this box. I'm one room away with a wall in between, right? But I'm hearing through an open door the discussion. And as soon as the transaction was over, the owner turned around and handed me that book. He said he had felt me right on him as he was handling the book, so he knew which book it was. It was a Solzhenitsyn book, One Day in the Life. So I had an affinity, and I became a pretty good scout over the years. I was I would run my eye along a shelf, and before I knew it, a book would be in my hand. It was a hand-eye thing that was so fast that the brain was working to catch up.
10: Yeah, it's a really fun kind of world that a lot of people aren't part of at all. So they enter a bookstore and they interact with it as customers, and, you know, and that's a really valuable and lovely part of a bookstore ecosystem. But I think the scouts that come in with our books to sell to the bookstore are often part of that bookstore ecosystem people don't see. They're not really visible. But that's how we got in. And so that story definitely ties into my partner Benjamin's story. So he, who is more of like a secret book lover in the inside and like a sports kid on the outside, he's the one that started doing the book selling. So he kind of brought me into that world. And so he started out doing book scouting is what it's called in the used book industry or the used book world. So he would go around to places like thrift stores or garage sales or just places where people sell used books at low prices, and he would pick up books that he thought were like worth selling to a bookstore. So he started doing that. I don't remember actually what started that for him, but he really loved it, and he started selling to Don at McLeod's and a little bit to I think Patricia at Massey Books in Vancouver as well. And once you start, like, once he got me into it, I was like, this is actually really fun, because there is that element of the hunt, you know, the finding of something special. And we already love to do that for ourselves. So it's kind of an extension of that. And then you make a tiny bit of money as well, you know, off of the book. And then the bookstore makes a little bit more when they sell the book. So he started with a book scouting and got me into that. And then eventually we started setting some aside that we were finding and thinking, you know, maybe one day down the road, a few years maybe, maybe 5 years, maybe 10 years, we could have our own bookstore, and we'll just set these, we'll start a little collection, because, you know, in order to open, we'd have to have a significant amount on the shelves already. And, you know, that was maybe a little bit before COVID, when we were living in a basement suite in East Vancouver.
15: And you had these stowed away, like, in the basement suite, your collection?
10: So,
15: like,
10: yeah, everything was stashed into different, what Ben would call squirrel holes or squirrel's nests. And at one point he emptied out his closet and just filled it with books and then had his clothes in garbage bags. So that was the state we were living in. I think through that, because the bookstores you were selling to or the bookstores you would often encounter, so like Don at McLeod's and Kim at Paperhound were the two people that we probably talked to the most. They were very open, generous people. And so I think they, you know, were kind enough to be willing to explain and further kind of expand on things when we had questions or as we learned as we went. And so it kind of organically became like an informal, had elements of an informal mentorship, which we really appreciate. But I think during COVID, Ben's from Edmonton, and we realized that we needed more housing stability. Our family was in Alberta, and so we decided to move back here. And in Edmonton, you know, the rent is much cheaper commercially, especially in the inner city where we wanted to live. So we thought, okay, maybe this is, like, actually doable for us. Edmonton was the perfect place to become a new home for me, too, because I ended up kind of liking it more than Calgary, in a sense. It's a lot more working class, and there's really interesting organizing and social justice histories here. It's, like, politically it votes more left than Calgary does, which aligned with my values. I felt like you could encounter way more characters in Edmonton than in Vancouver or Calgary. And yet the land was familiar, you know, like the smell of grass in the summer and, you know, the wild berries, the Saskatoons, and all the things that I kind of remember from growing up in Calgary and kind of getting to know the land. And forming a really, I think, important and even sacred relationship with was one of the reasons I wanted to come back, I think, to the land that I remembered a little bit. And that kind of helped with feeling a sense of home and belonging.
9: I wanted to go off to Latin America, to Allende's Chile. And so I left the job. I had been working in Hillhurst, and then in a second store that the owner had. But he and I had various clashes over things, and he had fired me at least twice and then had to rehire me. And it was really time to leave. So even though there was a new owner and I helped train him, I was ready to go. And on that trip, I one morning woke up and had the idea, when I go back to Canada, what I'm going to do is move to Vancouver and open a bookshop. And I took over an existing bookshop. McLeod's Books had been founded in 1964, and the owner had sold it in 1970 and gone to the Sunshine Coast to become a land pirate, i.e. real estate. And then he sold it to an American, Van Andrus, who had tired of it. He had enjoyed it, but he wanted to do something different. So when he sold it to me, he went off to Lillooet, founded with others an intentional community, and he's still there. He's an environmental writer. Van Andrus is his name. And he's had the kind of life he wanted to lead doing that. Those were very different days. You could, rents were cheap. You could, everyone felt they had a lot more freedom to do what they wanted to do, to move around. People were moving all over the country and back and forth across the border. It started out one block east of here in a small space that's now a restaurant. I was there for a number of years and then moved it to a shop on Hastings Street. Unfortunately, someone went after one of our neighbors in an arson attack, and the entire building was destroyed. So I lost at that point 11 years' work. So I had to start again. The only thing that survived from that fire, I was lowered on a rope into the ruins to a room where I had had a lot of stuff. And all I found was a letter by Peter Verrigan, the leader of the Dukhobors, who was later assassinated, blowing up on a train. And the Dukhobors were very happy when they heard I'd saved that letter. They thought it was symbolic. But got started again in this location, and been here for the last 40 years.
7: As I mentioned, I worked at the bookie shoppy, and there were, you know, some 40 secondhand to rare bookstores in Calgary at the time, so I frequented those. I was becoming increasingly interested in reading and starting to get some notion of book culture and bibliography and rarity, and you know, starting to build up a little bit of my own library. But it really wasn't until I met Tom, the late Tom Williams, and went to work for him and would sit there listening to his tales about the early days of book selling, the original owner of McLeod's Books in Vancouver, having been Don McLeod, long deceased, a retired Navy man who was a real character with a stogie sticking out of his mouth at all times. Well, Tom was harking back to some of the his formative influences, Bernard Ampman in Montreal, and still living contemporary of Tom's David Mason in Toronto, and so many others, and his travels around the world. But his real interest, especially in his later years, was local history and Canadiana, but especially the western provinces, and very especially the ephemera. His greatest thrill was finding something that he had never seen before, no matter how slight, and then discovering that it was not listed in Bruce Peel's
12: Western Canadian bibliography, and he developed a relationship with Bruce and was constantly sending off photocopies of the title pages of these things and shipping off huge boxes to Peel at the University of Alberta.
9: You know, from the time period of early Alberta, there are some great biblio mysteries, and one of them is that the

0: We have a signed James Baldwin, which is pretty amazing to me because he's one of my favorite writers. That one, you know, not your average person can walk in and buy because of the value of the book. But it's really cool to think of, you know, having a book that James Baldwin sat down and, like, wrote his signature in. Or just different first editions of different books. It's really cool to see what they look like when they first entered the world and the artwork that the book had.
1: I just sopped up book culture and book knowledge from Tom. Very appropriately, once again, at this time, at the end of the millennium, before as things were starting to change so fast.
2: The conversation that was happening around the time of the turn of the century, where the new platforms were taking over, and the internet, and there was all this discussion of the death of the book and all this kind of nonsense, and that was a strange time, but what it did was it started a conversation about things that are important for people, and it's kind of like that Joni Mitchell song, you don't know what you've got till it's gone, and that's the case with bookstores. So when bookstores started closing, people noticed that. When they started reopening again, maybe 15 or 20 years later, people wanted to support that.
0: People will come in and kind of be surprised that we can even be here, that we exist, and, you know, that we're opening our doors every day, and we're like, I thought print was dying. But honestly, like, the reception to our bookstore has been very warm and enthusiastic since we opened. I think people are actually really hungry for, you know, analog, ad-free forms of reading and of experiencing prints, and of just spending time, whether on their own or with someone else. I think they find it very calming, and kind of spaces like that are becoming, like, more and more rare, I think.
3: They're like many community centers, particularly if they have survived for a long time. People come to this shop when they're entering Vancouver to reorient themselves, because there have been so many changes downtown here that they tell me that they don't recognize the place anymore, other than the mountains to the north. Various bookshops have readings. We haven't done that for some years because we're kind of crowded with stock, and frankly, at the end of every day, we're exhausted because we're seeing so many people during the day. But the bookshops that have readings or gatherings help weave cultural connections.
0: We've recently started hosting some music shows. So we've had some, like, more classical shows, and then we've had a jazz show in here, which is really great. Jazz and bookstores, I think, are a great combination.
3: Bookshops generally, like this one, we often get people who didn't know one another were in town or even in the country running into one another because they're book people. And it's a very pleasant surprise for them when they see someone that they would never have expected to run into.
2: They're sort of like cafes, philosopher cafes, and a lot of bookshops do have cafes. We decided not to go that route. They are kind of a canary in a coal mine of the state of affairs in the high street or the low street, any street, really. You need one bookshop and then you'll get more. They tend to anchor each other. A lot of people travel. When they travel, they look out for things like bookstores, art galleries, cafes, that kind of culture.
1: When a book person, whether a bookseller or otherwise, goes to a city, especially one never visited before, that book person gets to know the city at first largely by way of the secondhand bookstores. It's a real index to that city and that culture at that particular, well, that time and times leading up to it.
3: We see in the shop people from almost every country, and it's very interesting talking to them. And often they'll say, oh, we don't really have bookshops like this in our city anymore.

0: they've been crowded out. I remember when people would arrive from Hong Kong and they'd tell me that there was immense pressure on the few remaining bookshops, and they were very small shops because the rents had just shot right through the roof and they were having trouble making their expenses. And this has now happened in almost every country.
1: The obstacles are bigger now than they were when I was a kid, in terms of like how big corporations are now and how much power they have, and how, you know, things like Amazon make it exceedingly difficult for people, for small businesses and independent bookstores to survive day to day. But that also means that people who are paying attention to that, or who have kind of these values of supporting small and local businesses and kind of neighborhood-owned businesses, they're intentionally seeking out places that they want to support. And we see that a lot too, like customers who see what we're doing with, you know, trying to organize different initiatives or donate, you know, a day's worth of sales to different organizations in our neighborhood, and just the ways that we're trying to be part of our neighborhood in good and kind of life-giving ways of care and solidarity. They make an effort, you know, to come support our store regularly. And families that live in the neighborhood, they love coming here, you know, with a kid. And things are always changing around here. And then as the kids' tastes change and grow, and as their reading progresses, there's always something new for them. We've had a few little kids who started coming to the bookstore as babies, and now that we're approaching our third year, you know, they're talking. They're like little people now. And that's pretty cool to see how this space, which is kind of a third space, is a place where it's familiar. It's not their home. It's not their school. It's not, you know, the library. But it's a familiar place that they feel welcome in. They feel known in. They see others that they know in the space. And I think that's, you know, extremely valuable. It really is what makes a neighborhood safer. There's never a dull moment in Boyle Macaulay, which is our neighborhood. So we always, there's always, sometimes we feel like we're in a, like a quirky sitcom, where we'll just have the funniest interactions with people, and that's just the day-to-day of running a bookstore. I think the neighborhood also reminded me, or maybe Ben compared it a little bit, to different neighborhoods in Vancouver that were near and dear to my heart. So I worked in the downtown east side for many years, and kind of knew that area in Chinatown quite well. Knew a lot of people who lived there and would pass through, and appreciated how, you know, in places where a lot of people are really struggling, there's also a sense of like people take care of each other, and they know each other's names, they greet each other on the street, you know, there's that sense of being open to one another. And so I think that's definitely something that defines our neighborhood, or is a characteristic of our neighborhood as well. I think that was part of how we saw the bookstore being more than just like a cozy place to spend some time in, to read and to buy books. I think we really wanted it to be a place where people of all sorts could be welcomed and feel like they could come in and be known, be welcomed by name, you know, be seen, and be the kind of business that would be benefiting folks who are kind of marginalized in different ways and don't have too many places to go to. When people talk about safety in our neighborhood, they often talk about, you know, discomfort with how visible people who use drugs or who are poor are, or, you know, they're talking about a form of safety that involves not seeing that, or more heavy policing, stuff like that. But really, I think, and I know it's proven from different studies, that people are the safest when they know each other and they can look out for each other. So I feel like we're part of that in some small way.
2: I know in Jane Jacobs' book, Death...
3: Life and Death of...
2: Great American Cities. Yeah. We've got one right over there.
3: Yeah.
2: We always have a copy in stock. It only takes her to page 8 before she starts talking about bookstores. Page 8, right? You know, she's saying just... just having a bookshop on a street, the value that people attach to it, and just a presence on the street like that, and opening up and sweeping the sidewalk and greeting people, talking to people in the morning and that sort of thing. It's stuff a lot of people, it's not unique to bookstores, but there's a certain consistency there, I guess. We're open 7 days a week, you know.
3: I don't really have a social mission to, I wouldn't be so presumptuous as to say that I stay here because I want to educate Calgarians on how to appreciate books. No, I do feel that there's something to be said for doing this sort of thing in Calgary, where it isn't always supported very strongly, as opposed to doing it in somewhere like Brooklyn or Portland, Oregon, where there's a really cool bookshop and a cafe and a bike shop on every block. I don't know exactly what it is. Maybe it's just my perversity again, but I sort of like the idea of doing something that is a little out of the ordinary, a little bit outmoded in this place that seems to value mostly the high-tech and the modern and the cool. For the time I've been here since 2017, right in downtown Calgary, the West End, surrounded by offices, I see very, very few of the office workers. In some cases, they might have come in here early on and decided, that's just weird, you know, that's not for me. I don't recognize many of the authors or the titles. I don't know. It's all mostly speculation. But my regular customers and the newcomers who were constantly coming along up to till today, like this experience out of the ordinary books, and in some cases they are professionals, but in most cases, once again, they are people who just work to afford what they can, and they find room in their budget to buy a few books here and there, and also it doesn't necessarily benefit me financially, being one of the few more serious bookshops in this city, but I feel that there's room for growth here, whether it be my shop in particular or other shops that come in and fill the gap.
0: There's always going to be some kind of future for those who are so inclined and who love books. And all I can tell you is that every day is like Christmas. You never know what's going to walk through the door. You never know what you're going to run into. And there are some amazing books out there and wonderful customers who are looking for them. There are lots of problems facing the world of books, and it's the same in Europe and the same in the United States. One thing is that the value of real estate has reached a point where rents are driving most bookshops to the wall. Operating expenses are constantly increasing, while sales are barely maintaining or slipping backwards. And part of the problem is that people are living in smaller spaces. Most people are active in acquiring books when they are students or have their first few jobs and are acquiring things that they are interested in, and they have inquisitive minds. Later, when they reach a point where there's no more room on their shelves, they have to start rethinking. And because it's so hard for younger people to buy houses now, there is this incredible space challenge for most younger people. And of course, the money challenge of having to save every penny they have for a down payment. So the contradictions are coming in on us from all directions.
3: And I have had a few, not teenagers or even 20-somethings, but more people in their 30s who have expressed interest in having a shop of their own. And further to that, for the last 10 years anyway, in bigger, maybe more cosmopolitan cities than Calgary, there has been an uptick in the number of bookshops. After reaching a nadir in the early 2000s, as I said, very roughly 10, maybe 15 years ago in New York and London and places like that, there has been an uptick in the number of, I guess, mostly young people who are opening bookshops.
1: And so we've had a lot of, you know, people from many different demographics that maybe would not be expected. Like, we've had a lot of Gen Z kids coming in looking for, like, physical books because they really want that experience of reading the actual book instead of on their screen or their phone. Seniors or older folks who are trying to avoid using a screen or a phone, or they appreciate, like, just the traditional form of reading a book. And so we have something for both those people.
3: Sometimes it does not come from the person you would expect it to come from. And conversely, it does come from someone you did not expect to be truly curious. So one way to illustrate that is sometimes it's a university prof who at first says nice things and says, "Oh, I can't believe how long I went without knowing about this place. You have some really interesting books," and then it just sort of stops there. Whereas conversely, it might be an 18-year-old. I get a surprising number. It's a heartening thing about this context that we keep referring to of digital and so forth. I get a surprising number of really young people, teenagers and people in their early 20s. And granted, they represent a tiny percentage of the people in their demographic. And not all of the ones who come in here are terribly interested, but some of them are surprisingly interested and surprisingly insightful into some of these points that I'm making. They have something to offer in terms of the value of things outside the mainstream. And well, of course, it goes without saying, it's almost a cliche now that a lot of these Gen Zers are turning back towards physical culture, material culture, CDs and cassettes and LPs, and to some extent the book. They like having the artifact and the liner notes and all of that. So it's one thing that keeps me going in the midst of a lot of complacency and indifference. I mentioned the office workers and sort of the haves and the well-heeled. I'm not a real hardened socialist by any means. I have nothing against people making money and wearing nice clothes and having good jobs and nice cars, but it is a little disappointing to see just how little interest most of those people here in Calgary have in books, certainly in slightly out of the ordinary books, such as the ones I have in my shop.
2: I think, for the right-minded people, it's a lifestyle. It's a career. You just need inventory and location and customers, and you will potentially thrive.
3: You know, it ends up being a person's, if the person is motivated in the right way, it ends up being that person's vocation and avocation. A bookseller is always, when he isn't or he or she isn't looking after the shop, is almost always out looking for books.
2: If there's young people out there, or any people, prefer, you know, in particular young people that want to get into a good career, this is something that you could do. I would suggest you get a couple of like-minded people and talk it over, discuss what your kind of books you want to sell and what your strengths are, and go for it. Just buy some books, get some inventory. Hang a shingle out that says books for sale. One moment, please. Hello, Paper Hound Bookshop.
1: The people who know Paper Hound, like who travel and have been to multiple bookstores, and I think people compare us the most to Paper Hound in terms of another bookstore, you know, in Canada, I don't know. And that's a big compliment because that was, you know, one of my favorite bookstores in Vancouver. And I think there are differences as well, and we have different, slightly different, you know, customer bases and communities of regulars and that kind of thing. But I think the things that bring us joy and excitement when we find a particular book, like there's a lot that's in common. Yeah, I think, again, like the kind of culture that they created with of generosity, of sharing, like, is very much something we wanted to choose too. So, you know, if we were at the same big bulk sale of some kind and I found like three of the same books that I know would be really great for the bookstore, I would like give one to Paper Hound and be like, you want this? You know, and they would do the same, I think, to us. And we go through each other's reject piles, you know, to see if there's anything there that we want. So I think it's very... Yeah, it's a very collegial and, like, friendly relationship, which has been great.
0: Also, because bookshops are purveyors of ideas and good writing, there's a lot of cross-pollination that happens if people allow themselves the time to browse and the time to make discoveries. Unfortunately, the entire culture has become very hectic, and people often just feel they don't have a lot of time. So there's been quite a change. More and more people are relying on online orders to get the books that they want. And so they're getting the convenience, but they're not getting the pleasure of browsing and making discoveries by doing so.
3: Tom always said, an adage of his, always go to the bottom of the stack. So in other words, look at everything. And as sort of a footnote to that, a good reason for doing that is that you make discoveries.
1: There's books everywhere. We try to keep books off the floor for access reasons, but there are piles of books everywhere to be found. So there's definitely an element of treasure hunting and of kind of being surrounded by books as well, which is something that I think both of us associate with the best parts of the bookstores we loved growing up and becoming book people.
3: The kind of material that is contained in a lot of my books is not necessarily easily found on the internet. And then from there, there's just the whole bookish experience that I think is increasingly important. And bookshops, I can't overemphasize my interest, and I guess my interest increases as the book and the bookshop recede from the mainstream. It just all becomes more interesting and more valuable as that whole process increases and gives me, you know, more and more of a sense of purpose, not a social purpose per se, but just putting as many interesting books in my shop as I can for those who care.
4: Well, thanks a lot for your time and insight, David.
3: Thank you, Jeremy.
1: Yeah, thank you. It was great to speak with you about bookstores and books.
4: Could talk about this stuff all day.
1: Yeah, same here.
2: Yeah, thanks, Jeremy.
0: Well, thank you. And it was great talking to you.
5: Good. All the best. We'll see you soon.
6: Yeah, take care. End of line.

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My name is Jeremy Clausus, and I'm the founder and editor of The Sprawl, which publishes slow news for curious Calgarians. For this story, I interviewed Don Stewart and Rodney Clark in Vancouver in August 2025, Celine Chuang in Edmonton in November 2025, and David Sidjak in Calgary in March 2026. Additional audio recording in Vancouver was by Daniela Barreto. Photography for this story is by Asad Chishti. And if you're only listening to the podcast audio, well, we have good news. There's more to explore. We publish a magazine-style version of our podcasts. And for this one, Asad went to all of these shops to document these booksellers in their individual stores. And Asad's photos here are really fantastic. You'll want to check them out. You can do that at sprawlcalgary.com, where you'll also find a readable version of this episode. Make sure to share it with someone you think would enjoy it. Our theme music is by Dan D. Agostino and Kenny Murdoch. Our C-Train narrator is Holly McConnell. Thanks for listening, and see you next time.

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0: Today we are talking to Karen Tain, who is a representative of Southeast Ward, Cadahiel, community of Edmonton City Council since 2021. As a counselor, Karen has served on Accessibility Advisory Committee, as a board member of Alberta Municipalities and Climate Caucus. Karen is passionate about participatory engagement, bringing community perspectives to life and working with diverse communities to build healthier, more connected neighborhoods. Welcome to the show, Karen. Can you tell us about yourself and your role as an Edmonton City Councillor?
5: Thank you, Austin, and thank you for having me on this show. My name is Karen, and I am a two-term city councillor in Edmonton. I'm very proud to represent Ward Cadahiel, which is situated on the south side of the city. So my background is actually in public health and the social determinants of health. I moved to Edmonton going on now, 14 years ago to study public health, and worked for several years in policy and government, and ultimately decided to run for politics because I wanted to have a say at the table. And I was really interested in local issues, and that's why I chose municipal government. You know, I really view the role as a city councilor as a connector and a bridge builder, particularly between communities and people's experiences and connecting them with policies and governments.
0: Wow, wonderful. What was your inspiration for joining the Accessibility Advisory Committee? Could you share a little bit about the committee with us?
5: Yes, of course. So City Council has a number of advisory committees to help advise us on issues and policies that we may not really have strong representations on council, don't really have that lived experience, or, you know, from communities that we might not often hear from. And from the very start, when I got elected, I kind of had my eyes set on the Accessibility Advisory Committee. And this is a group of people, all Edmontonians of all walks of life, who has lived experience with disability or caregivers for people with disabilities. And they get together and talk about various city issues, services, programs, infrastructure, and advise city administration and city council on, you know, on approaches. And I've been part of this committee as the council representative since 2021. So this is going into my fifth year. And the reason why I was so interested is because, you know, I am not a person with disabilities. It's not a lived experience I have. And in fact, something that I don't really interact with a ton prior to being elected. And so recognizing that there is a whole worldview that I'm not familiar with, I wanted to learn. And so I really was interested in this committee for the learning purpose. And boy, did I learn a lot from everyone at the table in the last 5 years. And, you know, I really appreciate the work they do. And oftentimes they bring recommendations. The committee brings recommendations to council, generally within what city responsible for. But sometimes they might bring us an issue that really affects everyone that city doesn't have a role in, because a lot of the supports for people with disabilities happens at other orders of government. And so in that case, you know, city council has a role to listen to that recommendation and figure out how to advocate for those voices.
0: Can you share a story or an example from your work where accessibility improvements made a real difference in someone's life?
5: I, just in the years that I have seen, I have been on this committee, you know, various projects come forward to the committee to get feedback on. And one of the things that I think the Accessibility Advisory Committee has been really involved with is actually a corporate accessibility framework that guides how employees across the city think about accessibility, no matter what area they work in and how they deliver a service or build infrastructure and that kind of stuff. It's very extensive, and a framework may feel like something on paper, but I think the impact I'm seeing in decision makers, in city planners, and just in my colleagues, accessibility comes up frequently. It's not just one person's job to talk about it. It's actually embedded in everyone, in every city worker's mind. And that may feel like a small thing, but I think when everybody in the corporation who delivers very diverse services and programs, thinking about accessibility, thinking about users and who we're serving, can have a huge benefit for everybody. Of course, it's something that I think we're constantly trying to improve, but that's something I know the Accessibility Committee has worked really hard on. I'm really proud of where it has become, and know that there are also champions within city administration that we can work with to improve accessibility across the board.
0: What are the biggest barriers people with disabilities in your community face when it comes to housing, transportation, or employment?
5: On all those fronts, like I said, we talk about accessibility a lot, no matter what topic we're talking about. So, with the Edmonton's affordable housing strategy, people with disability is one of the 13 key demographics that we have identified, and thinking about housing, whether it's built specifically for people with disabilities or incorporating standards into the construction, making sure that a lot of the different housing projects come forward includes accessible units, et cetera, are really top of mind, because we're recognizing housing is a challenge. When it comes to transportation, of course, transit is a really big area. We have DATS, which is essentially transit specifically for people with disabilities. There's a lots of scrutiny, there's a lots of recommendation, lots of feedback from community members that we're always working on to improve the DATS program. City also oversees vehicle for hire, so the taxis, the Uber, several years ago, this committee worked with another committee focused on gender issue, actually helped to advocate for and develop some of the curriculum for the training for the drivers of vehicles for hire to improve transportation. And then, of course, I think in employment, there is underemployment for people with disabilities. And I think specifically visible, and there's a whole lot of people who are invisible disability that we have to think about as well. So those are some of the areas where we're trying to work on and developing policies to improve hiring, for example, improve transportation, and improve housing options for people.
0: What inspired you to write the advocacy letter? Can you discuss the main point of the advocacy letter with us?
5: Yes. So this is something I was saying that earlier, some of these support for people with disabilities are not within city responsibility. And when it falls outside, for example, with provincial government, late last year, the Accessibility Advisory Committee recommended that I bring forward a motion to my colleagues to advocate on their behalf. There is a current program at the provincial level to transition people on AISH. I'm trying to think of the acronym, the Assisted Income Support Service, transition that from AISH to what's called ADAP, the Alberta disability assistance program. And, you know, there has been a lot of conversations, a lot of engagement, and overall, there's a lot of fear and anxiety among community members to transition. And so, you know, hearing what the rest of the community is saying, Accessibility Advisory Committee encouraged us to advocate on their behalf. And so essentially, the motion directs them, our mayor, to send a letter to the government of Alberta to immediately pause the implementation of these changes, and further to take meaningful, accessible consultation with persons with disabilities, advocacy organizations, and community partners. And the third piece is ask for the province to publicly report on the social and economic impacts of these changes prior to moving forward, which is going to happen this summer. So essentially, we're saying, you know, before you roll it out, can we pause and listen, hear out the, you know, the anxieties and the fears, talk about how you're going to address them, and also show the data that this is going to be a promising program before you roll it out. That's what we're asking for. And since then, we've seen, you know, many municipalities follow suit. And I'm really excited to share some of the progress on these municipalities.
0: Okay. For our listeners who aren't familiar, what is AISH and what is ADAP? Can you highlight the differences between them?
5: Yeah, so AISH is, you know, essentially income support for people.
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This is CJSW 90.9 FM. My name is Melike. Welcome to Vocal Chords. We have started right away with Jolanta Moleta. Oceaning is the name of the album. And we've heard Sea Ceremony that started the album and also the Vocal Chords show. It's a really interesting album from the chart list, CJSW chart list, and the description of the like artist statement is really interesting too. Jolanta Moleta is a multimedia artist and one-woman electronic choir working exclusively with her voice. And this Italian artist will have one more time in this playlist. But that's coming up later. For now, let's continue with another album, Uncommon Thread. Exploring improvisation from Mozart to Macedonia by a US artist, Ariana Kim, on the violin. So we will continue with a composition from Mozart, very, very classical, and just like the piece before, I want to come back to another track from this album later in the show so we can at least experience some of that broad arc, large connection between very classical composers and a more traditional folk songs. And we'll come back with the traditional Bulgarian song. But that's for later. For now, we have a Mozart sonata in B-flat major for violin and forte piano, starting with Largo Allegro, Andante, and Allegretto. And once again, on the violin is Ariana Kim, and on the forte piano is Roger Moseley. Here on CJSW 90.9 FM, I hope you enjoy.

0: Welcome back. You're tuning into CJSW 90.9 FM. We've just heard a Mozart composition, Sonata in B-flat major for violin and fortepiano. I started with Largo Allegro and then Andante and Allegretto. The performance was by Ariana Kim on the violin and Roger Mosley on the fortepiano. I've played all these three recordings from a new album that came out only about a month ago, Uncommon Thread, exploring improvisation from Mozart to Macedonia. For now, we're gonna take a quick break, and once we are back, we're gonna go back to Canada, Quebec in particular, and the track we will hear is called Taproot, from a collaborative album, Alison Cameron and Scott Thompson. The album is called Platanus. And this piece, I feel like, is a very whimsical, quirky, fun improvisation with the trumpet. Let's dive in.
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This was Taproot from the album Platanus, from the collaboration between Alison Cameron and Scott Thompson, reaching out to us from our radios from Quebec. We have a set of two pieces coming up next here on Vocal Chords. First, we'll hear from the artist who opened today's playlist, Jolanda Moleta. Again, from the album Oceaning, we will hear Ondine. And then we'll hear a piece called Prairie Sunrise from Virginia Sparvier, whom we have featured on the show before. You might recognize her name as Jessica McMahon previously, who is based in Calgary. And this is a single released in 2023. I hope you enjoy. Stay tuned. This is Vocal Chords on CJSW 90.9 FM.

Welcome back. You're tuned into CJSW 90.9 FM. We've just heard Prairie Sunrise, music by Virginia Sparvier, whom you might recognize with the name Jessica McMahon we've had on the show before here on Vocal Chords. And this was a single from 2023. And before that, we had Yolanda Moleta from the album Oceaning. We've heard Ondine. Now we will continue with three more pieces from the Vancouver Island Suite. We've been listening to this large work in the past few episodes. And today we will wrap up with the final three pieces, starting with Gary Oak Meadow and The Rose Garden. I will jump back in very quickly to say goodbye for now and announce our final set. And after that, we will hear the coda for the Vancouver Island Suite. The music is by Diane Berry and the performance is by Airy Trio, where Diane Berry is on the flute, Nathan Jacqueline on the cello, and Catherine LeGrasse on the piano and rain stick. And for the coda, we will also hear Maria Wang on the cello. Let's dive into the music.

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You're tuning to the Vocal Chords Show. We are reaching the end of the program. I just wanted to dive into this little break just to announce our final set and remind you that we are listening to Vancouver Island Suite by Diane Berry with the performance by Airy Trio, where Berry is a member, on the flute, and then Nathan Draclin on the cello and Catherine LeGrasse on the piano. And Rainstick, the coda, is coming up next. And as promised earlier, we will go back to Ariana Kim, a violinist whom we heard playing the Mozart composition, this time coming to our ears with the traditional Bulgarian song Krivo Satovsko Horo. We will hear Shane Shanahan on the percussion accompanying Ariana Kim, and that will wrap up today's program. Thank you so much for tuning in. I hope you've enjoyed. As always, I hope to meet you again here on CJSW on Monday mornings. In the meantime, if you'd like to reach out to the show, vocalchords@cjsw.com is the email address you can use. All right, I'll see you then. Stay tuned for the AM coming up at the top of the hour. Take care.

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1: BBC News with Emily Thomas. The British Prime Minister, Keir Starmer, has resigned, ending months of speculation about his future just 2 years after his landslide election victory. He said he'd remain until his successor was chosen.
2: In the case of a contest, this will ensure a new leader is in place before Parliament returns in September. I will remain in post as Prime Minister until the contest is complete. And I will do everything I can to ensure an orderly handover of power.
1: Sir Keir had faced declining support from his own MPs, stemming from scandal, disastrous local election results, and plummeting public popularity. His main rival and newly elected MP, Andy Burnham, has confirmed he'll stand for the Labour Party leadership. The former Health Secretary, Wes Streeting, has said he'll back Mr. Burnham and won't mount his own leadership challenge. Chris Mason explains how this may play out.
3: The Prime Minister has said that nominations will open for the new Labour leader in a couple of weeks' time, 2 weeks on Thursday on the 9th of July, closing a week later. But the key thing to work out in the coming hours, days and weeks is, does Andy Burnham have an overwhelming amount of support which puts off any potential rivals? If that is the case, there could be what's known as a coronation. He could become Prime Minister very, very quickly.
1: The rightward shift in Latin America appears to have continued, with the right-wing candidate in Colombia's presidential election winning a narrow victory. Preliminary results show Abelardo de la Espriella defeated his left-wing rival, Ivan Cepeda, by a margin of less than one percentage point. Ione Wells reports.
4: Addressing crowds of supporters here in Barranquilla, Abelardo de la Espriella said this result marked a new era and a change of order, and added he would govern for all Colombians, including those who didn't vote for him. The result was welcomed by US President Donald Trump and the growing number of other right-wing presidents in Latin America, all of whom backed Espriella's hardline security policies. The left-wing Ivan Cepeda said his campaign was challenging the results from some ballot boxes.
1: Thousands of opposition supporters have taken to the streets to protest the result. Pope Leo has said international aid priorities have become badly skewed, with governments more interested in feeding conflict instead of the hungry. Speaking on a visit to the UN's World Food Programme headquarters in Rome, he complained that humanitarian crises were being overlooked as richer countries focused on national security.
5: It is equally important to resist the commodification of basic human needs. Food, water, and healthcare cannot be subordinated to market considerations or geopolitical interests. Access to adequate food is a fundamental human right grounded in the dignity of every person.
1: BBC News. The government of the Democratic Republic of Congo has said confirmed cases of Ebola there have exceeded 1,000. It says 254 people have died of the disease. Officials have defended their handling of the outbreak following criticism from humanitarian organisations, which said weaknesses in surveillance and community engagement could fuel transmission. Talks on a long-term peace deal between Iran and the US are expected to continue this week at a lower level. The delegations which led negotiations on Sunday are leaving or have left Switzerland, with mediators claiming progress has been made. A prominent figure in Spain's Socialist Party and close ally of Prime Minister Pedro Sánchez has been sentenced to 24 years in prison for corruption. The Supreme Court in Madrid convicted José Luis Ábalos of belonging to a criminal organisation, corruption, embezzlement and influence peddling. The ruling is the first in several corruption cases involving Socialist Party figures. Alan Greenspan, the influential economist who steered US monetary policy during his five terms as chairman of the Federal Reserve, has died, aged 100. Greenspan helped shape American capitalism from the final years of the Cold War to the dawn of the digital age. He headed the Fed during one of the longest periods of economic expansion in US history. But he's been criticized for decisions that created conditions for the 2008 global financial crisis. He spoke to the BBC in 2009.
6: Crisis will happen again, but it will be different. They are all different, but they have one fundamental source, and that is the unquenchable capability of human beings when confronted with long periods of prosperity, to presume that that will continue and they begin to take speculative excesses.
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Well, good morning. It is 7:06 a.m. It's Monday, June the 22nd. 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My name is Peter. I am here the next 3 hours to ease you into, so far, a gloomy Monday morning, and probably going to keep things in a relatively downbeat mood for at least some of the tracks that we have in store, just trying to suit the weather out there and embrace the odd sort of coziness that comes on a rainy Monday. We've got a mix of offbeat electronics, moving into some more folky and psychedelic terrain as the show goes on, and starting off right now with some music from Pierre-Yves Martel, based out of Montreal, Quebec. You might know him if you are a fan of the ongoing podcast Weird Studies, which explores magic and esoterica and oddness through the lens of a lot of fascinating pop cultural conversations. Pierre-Yves Martel does the soundscapes for that one, and it's his brother who is one of the two co-hosts of that show. And just recently, on May the 22nd, Pierre-Yves Martel released the third collection of Weird Studies music on his Bandcamp page, which includes a couple of collaborations, one very unexpected one, Joel Plaskett popping up on that one kind of shocked me. We'll probably hear that in a future week, but since today is the day after the summer solstice, felt like the way to start is with another collaboration featuring Six Organs of Admittance. This is For the Sun, Pierre-Yves Martel on the AM.

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The 2026 Sound Atlas Festival presents its fourth season, Realms of Influence, at Contemporary Calgary on June 26th through 28th. 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

Very curious to hear that album in full when it comes out at the end of July. That was Rose Keeler Schaffler, otherwise known as Keel Her, a bedroom pop musician, radio DJ, and just accomplished musical person all around who decided to come up with an album. Basically, the idea behind this one is during pregnancy and the first year of her son's life, she, I guess, became interested in the non-language vocalizations that you make when you're communicating to a newborn, and decided to build an album around those sounds. So those are kind of the seeds that she used to construct this pretty intricate multi-layered vocals, drum machines, tape manipulation, all of that sort of stuff. The song that we heard was called Boy Faced Boy. It's one of three singles that are available from that album, which is called Universal Language. Again, just playing on it's this pre-linguistic vocalization and just sounds absolutely fantastic to me. Before that, we were listening to one from Prairie Wolf from their upcoming album, Zone Poems. The song that we heard was Burning Edges. That one is going to be out on July the 17th. And started things off with Pierre-Yves Martel from Weird Studies Volume 3, a song called For the Sun. It's a little hard to tell out there that this is solstice time. It would be nicer if we got a little bit of sunshine to go along with it, but behind the clouds, that's all going on anyway. We are now officially into summer, even if it still feels like the last vestiges of spring here. Going to move along now to something a little bit more laid back than what we just heard, an upcoming album from Husha Husha. This is coming out on We Are Busybodies Records in mid-August. Two singles released from that group on their ambient-inspired album, Here Comes the Waterworks, and the song that we're going to hear explaining the sounds that are going to be contained within it is called Wurlitzer, Flugelhorn, Synthesizer.

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The first single from an album due out later this month on French label Hands in the Dark, which puts out fantastic sort of experimental exploratory music. That one is from an artist by the name of Meyerling, otherwise known as French composer Sylvain Baumled. The album is called Finisterre, and the song that we heard was Herminia. Before that one, we were listening to the duo of Ghost Cartridge and Mantra Kid. That's from the upcoming Looking Into People's Windows. Family Dinner was the sort of ambient with a little bit of hip-hop beat to it track that we were listening to there. On Gondwana Records, we were listening to Jack Wiley's Eternal Spring, the title track for an album due out in September. And that one, the label classifies under jazz to me. There's a lot of post-rock kind of sounds going on in it as well. You might know Jack Wiley as the saxophone and flute player behind the Portico Quartet and as one of the members of Sun Waves. And that solo album sounding like it's going to be one to listen to. Started things off with Husha Husha, coming out soon on We Are Busybodies. The album is called Here Come the Waterworks. The song explaining itself is Wurlitzer, Flugelhorn, Synthesizer. Got about 10 minutes left to take us to the top of the hour, and I think we're going to fill it with some music from what I believe is the last album from Scotland's Donover, just released on June the 19th, and the messaging that I see around it is kind of, this is maybe the culmination and farewell of a project that is a collaboration between Ali O'May and Fraser Brown. The album is called We Owe Each Other Everything. The song that we're going to hear from that one is the closing track from the album called Unwavering. We'll follow that up with some music from Obli, based out of Los Angeles, California. And that'll take us to the BBC News. Keep it tuned in. Still two more hours to go after that on this week's AM on CJSW.

showing fence running. The eyes of dawn and dusk on the bushes. Frost of clouds. The blades of hollows but stabbing in the mind's eye. Words are worlds, are sustenance. In truth, the spores of good living. There are no angels. No blue-eyed, soft-winged creature looking over you. You are alone, but for the company you keep. The sum of light and shadows. Beacons of warmth and muted sirens echo through chimneys. The baker, the bricklayer, the fisherman, trade and craftsman rose come alive in the hurdles of sleep. We are damaged goods, you and I, tending to the garden, caring for the flowers. The distance from grass to clouds is infinite, still a whisper out of spite, mocking the padding of the soul. Waging secret dream wars in concrete mattresses, back to back, afraid of looking each other in the eye, side by side effects.

chest, teeth grinding, and fists clenched. Failing to plan and planning to fail, antenna bursts of whining voice tear off the door. The beauty of repetition is patterned by locks and keys. We owe each other.

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1: BBC News with Emily Thomas. The man expected to become Britain's next Prime Minister has confirmed that he will be standing for the leadership of the governing Labour Party and the country. Andy Burnham's statement followed the resignation of Keir Starmer. Sir Keir's imminent departure comes in the wake of disastrous local election results. Our political correspondent, Nick Eardley, reports from Westminster.
2: 72 hours after defiantly insisting he would fight on, Sir Keir Starmer said he had heard the message from his party that he was not the best person to lead them into the next general election. Every decision I have taken has been for the benefit of the country, he added. The pressure to resign had become almost impossible to ignore, from cabinet level down, not least with Andy Burnham arriving in Westminster within hours. Sir Keir will remain in post until his successor is chosen and pledged to give whoever comes next his full support. That is almost certain now to be Mr. Burnham.
1: The right-wing Reform UK party has called for an immediate general election following Keir Starmer's resignation. Meanwhile, the European Union chief, Ursula von der Leyen, praised the British Prime Minister for bolstering European and Ukrainian security. Analysts have said that bond, currency and stock market reaction has been fairly muted. The rightward shift in Latin America appears to have continued, with the right-wing candidate in Colombia's presidential election winning a narrow victory. Preliminary results show Abelardo de Aspriella defeated his left-wing rival Ivan Cepeda by a margin of less than one percentage point. Addressing supporters in the coastal city of Barranquilla, Mr. de Aspriella said the result marked a new era.
3: Voy a gobernar.
4: I will govern for all Colombians, for those who voted for me and for those who chose another candidate. There will be no winners or losers. There will be no reprisals, no persecution, because in a democracy there are no irreconcilable enemies.
1: His left-wing opponent has not yet conceded. Pope Leo has said international aid priorities have become badly skewed, with governments more interested in feeding conflict instead of the hungry. He was addressing the UN agency, the World Food Programme headquarters in Rome. Alice Adley reports.
5: Pope Leo said that access to food was a fundamental human right and urged world governments to increase their spending to combat hunger. Food, he said, was more than a geopolitical interest. Without giving specifics, he said governments had increasingly allocated resources towards growth and security, but this ignored the link between global instability and the poverty that has prompted millions to seek a better life elsewhere. Aid agencies like WFP have had their funding slashed and are unable to provide adequate food to hundreds of thousands in conflicts like Sudan.
1: BBC News. Talks on a long-term peace deal between Iran and the US are expected to continue this week at a lower level. The delegations, which led negotiations on Sunday, are leaving or have left Switzerland, with mediators claiming progress has been made. The UN alleges that the Burmese military is responsible for the deaths of more than 700 civilians over a six-month period ahead of much-criticised elections in April. The UN Rights Office said 224 of the victims were women. The Hungarian Prime Minister, Péter Modja, has told Parliament he's launching a process to remove the country's president through a constitutional amendment. Tomáš Sukyok was elected in 2024 by a parliament dominated by the Fidesz party of the former Prime Minister, Viktor Orbán. Mr. Modja had set a deadline for the end of May for Mr. Sukyok to stand down. Alan Greenspan, the influential economist who steered US monetary policy during five terms as chairman of the Federal Reserve, has died, aged 100. Serving four presidents, Greenspan helped shape American capitalism from the end of the Cold War to the dawn of the digital age. Our economics correspondent, Andrew Walker, looks back at Mr. Greenspan's time at the Fed.
6: In the 1990s, he presided over the longest period without a recession in American history. But some had their doubts, fearing that he allowed a bubble to develop in shares in technology companies. They were right, and there was another, relatively mild recession. The Fed, under Mr. Greenspan, responded to it and to the attacks of September the 11th, 2001, with deep interest rate cuts. This time, there was a boom in the housing market, which led to the worst financial crisis since the 1930s. Some blamed Mr. Greenspan, arguing he'd kept interest rates too low too long. There's no question that the crisis did a great deal of damage to Mr. Greenspan's reputation.
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Well, good morning once again. It is 8:05 on Monday, June the 22nd. You're tuned in to CJSW and the AM, easing you into, I guess this would be the first full day of summer since we had the solstice yesterday, which is also why we were listening to Sun, Sun, Sun from Obli just before this. Soft Speak is the name of the album that one is off of. We also had Donover, the last track from what I think is maybe their last album, an album called We Owe Each Other Everything. The song was Unwavering. Going into the second hour of the AM, we're going to start things off with an uplifting note from London producer Danalogue, who has a new album called Teleportations. The song that we're going to be listening to is You Are on the Right Track. Just before I jump into that, I just wanted to mention, as I was driving to work this morning, I went over the bridge between Englewood and the Calgary Zoo, and first time so far this year that I've seen the pelicans back on that spot of river. It's still kind of a delight to me that out of some strange confluence of the floods in 2013 shifting the way that the river works, that somehow it's attracted pelicans to the area in a way that I'd just never seen before. There's a whole bunch of them in the water. I would recommend if you have a chance to head down to that area. I've also seen them down by Fish Creek over the summers in the past. And yeah, just a little bit magical when you're not used to seeing that sort of thing around here. So just wanted to let folks know that that's something to keep an eye out for. But here is Danalogue, reminding you that you are on the right track on this Monday morning on CJSW.

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Pie Corner Audio there with some Rays of Sunshine is the title of that one. The album is More Songs About the Sun, which fittingly just came out this past weekend. Before Pie Corner Audio, we were listening to some new music from Calgary's Stellar Door. The album is called Spiritual Beings, Having a Human Experience, released as well just this past weekend, and we started off the set. Oh, I guess I should say the song title was Giants Within, and Analog starting us off at the top of the hour with You Are on the Right Track, just in case you needed that message in your life. I've got time for probably two songs to take us to the 8:30 throwback, so let's just go right into that. What are we going to listen to? How about changing the mood a little bit into more acoustic and experimental terrain with the collaboration of Bill Orcutt and Maybe Frati? They put out a collaborative EP called Almost Waking on Tin Angel Records. This one's been out for just exactly a month and has already gotten a fair bit of airplay in my own personal listening. And just keeping in that solar theme on this side of the solstice, this is Steps of the Sun on your Monday morning.

Funny, when I was picking that one, I didn't even realize it had a line about a rising sun in it, but I guess it makes sense for Don't Wake Me to have that. That is Full Moon Bummer, otherwise known as Calgary's Chad Van Galen. The album was called Exposed Assets, which came out in April of this year and is one of my favorite things that Chad has done in a while, which is saying something because he's been consistently releasing great stuff on Bandcamp. If you haven't been following along with that, you have been missing out. Before Full Moon Bummer, we had a song from, actually just a quick interlude instrumental from Fiverr, who does have a new full album coming out this July, I believe, and I'm looking forward to hearing that. When I saw that there are a couple of singles out for it already, but this was digging back to a soundtrack that Fiverr did called Soundtrack to a More Radiant Sphere, the Joe Wallace mixtape, which has mostly these short little instrumentals and then a couple of tracks with lyrics from odd early 20th century songwriter Joe Wallace. The one that we heard was Too Far, Too Fair, and we had Bill Orcutt and Maybe Frati starting that set with Steps of the Sun. 8:31 is the current time. Time for your 8:30 throwback, going back a full 30 years to the release of Belle and Sebastian's debut album, Tiger Milk, in 1996. It came out on June the 6th, so we're at 30 years and just a couple of months since that one came out. An album that seems to have come together, well, I'm going to use the cliche phrase of first gradually and then all at once, because if you look at the recording dates on it, it was recorded March 4th to 6th, 1996. And then that's what, just 3 months later that it was actually released into the world. The project itself had only been somewhat short-lived before that. The songs were written between 1993 and 1996, so you had a couple-year period there where Stuart Murdoch was working on those songs while performing a solo on the Glasgow open mic circuit, but hadn't yet started a band, especially not at the start of when he was doing the songwriting. About a year into that, Stuart Murdoch met Stuart David in, this is according to Wikipedia, a program for unemployed musicians called Beatbox, funded by Stowe College in Glasgow, Scotland. One of those things you hear a lot about music scenes stemming out of, people talk with the UK that the Dole was pretty much essential for the vitality of the music that came out of the 60s, that there was this way for people to get by without necessarily working all that much while still being able to put together musical practice. Or you hear about, you know, Montreal in the early 2000s, the scene around Mile End Kicks, where it was just because it was so livable there. And so when you hear that this Belle and Sebastian came from two Stuarts meeting each other in a program for unemployed musicians, it does get you thinking about that sort of thing. But basically, they started working a little bit together, Stuart David offering to play bass on the recordings. Project progressed a little bit more, and then in early 1996, they decided that that it was time to release a full album instead of just a couple of demo recordings and singles. So the legend is that the two Stuarts went to the Grosvenor Cafe and recruited the first four musicians that they came across, who happened to be the ones that became the full-time lineup of Belle and Sebastian. The band had never performed together in the same room before they started on this recording process. They recorded the album in 3 days and then released it, like I said, about 3 months after that. Very quickly started getting some underground attention. It sold its initial 1,000 copies in just a couple of months and got the attention of BBC radio DJs John Peel and Mark Radcliffe. And if you've got John Peel's attention, then you're getting the attention of a much wider audience. They gave it a couple of plays. The album then, very soon after that, got re-released by Jeepster Records. And even within the first couple of years of its release, the original album was selling for about $600 on the resale market. Quickly established itself as an absolute classic, heavily indebted to folks like Nick Drake especially. You can hear some Donovan on it as well, but the band would evolve into one of the most beloved indie institutions out there. We're going to listen to two songs off of Tiger Milk, and I'm going to skip over the opening track,
even though it is one of my all-time favorites, the state that I am in. I've just played it on the show a little too much, and this is an excuse to dip into a couple of other tracks. So we'll hear Expectations, and we'll follow that up with I Could Be Dreaming. Two songs from Belle and Sebastian as your 8:30 throwback here on the AM.

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1: BBC News with Govinda Gill. The man expected to become Britain's next Prime Minister has confirmed that he will be standing for the leadership of the governing Labour Party and the country. Andy Burnham, who's been sworn in as the new MP for Makerfield, spoke to reporters on his arrival at London Euston Station.
2: I made my statement, obviously praising the Prime Minister's dedication, service, confirm that I will put myself forward in the process that will soon be underway.
1: Keir Starmer announced earlier that he would resign. It follows disastrous local election results and a series of government scandals. Our political correspondent, Nick Eardley, says Mr. Burnham's team may not be ready to take power.
3: If you chat privately to his allies, some of them will say, look, we're still finalising our plan for power, exactly what we want to do. We're all talking about Andy Burnham almost certainly being Prime Minister. The fact that we don't know exactly what he's going to do and his supporters are still working out exactly what that plan is, I think will make some quite nervous.
1: Right-wing leaders from across Latin America have congratulated Abelardo de la Espriella for his narrow win in Colombia's presidential election. Argentina's president, Javier Milei, said Colombians had chosen the path of economic freedom. Ecuador's Daniel Noboa said Colombia had opted for order over impunity. Thousands of opposition supporters took to the streets in Colombia to protest the result, and the left-wing candidate, Ivan Cepeda, has not conceded. Our online Latin America editor is Vanessa Buschluter.
4: Ivan Cepeda wants to wait until the official results are counted, which could take the rest of the week. But he hasn't really outrightly challenged those results because so far the voting system in Colombia has been very reliable, and the first round showed that there was very little difference between the preliminary and the final results.
1: Mr. De La Espriella has pledged a military crackdown on illegal armed groups. A fire at a training centre in northern Indian city of Lucknow has killed at least 14 people. Several others were injured in the blaze in the three-storey building. An official said some students were hurt as they tried to jump from the first floor. It's not clear what caused the fire, which has been brought under control. The incident comes weeks after a fire at a hotel in Delhi killed more than 20 people. Alan Greenspan, the influential economist who steered US monetary policy during his five terms as chairman of the Federal Reserve, has died aged 100. Serving under four presidents, Greenspan helped shape American capitalism from the final years of the Cold War to the dawn of the digital age. But he's been criticised for creating the conditions for the 2008 global financial crisis. World News from the BBC. Pope Leo has said international aid priorities have become badly skewed, with governments more interested in feeding conflict instead of the hungry. Speaking on a visit to the headquarters of the UN's World Food Programme in Rome, Leo complained that humanitarian crises were being overlooked as richer countries focused on national security. A Kenyan High Court judge has found the government in contempt of court for ignoring an order to stop building an Ebola isolation unit for US citizens. The scheme's proven controversial in Kenya, which has never had a case of Ebola. Protests against the isolation unit led to three deaths, including the death of a 17-year-old boy. Akisa Wandera reports from Nairobi.
5: The court said the government failed to obey an order to stop construction. The health ministry said it had suspended any ongoing works. What had continued, it argued, was part of national Ebola preparedness efforts. The court rejected that explanation, saying the government could not avoid compliance by reclassifying the work. The judge said court orders must be followed, adding that officials knew construction was meant to stop, but had continued it regardless.
1: The Hungarian Prime Minister, Peter Modja, has told Parliament he is launching a process to remove the country's president through a constitutional amendment. Tamás Sulyuk was elected in 2024 by a parliament dominated by the Fidesz party of the former Prime Minister, Viktor Orbán. Mr. Modja set a deadline of the end of May for Mr. Sulyuk to stand down voluntarily. Meteorologists in France say 19 local weather records have been broken so far on Monday and fear more record temperatures are on the way. Half of France is under the highest heat alert, with hundreds of schools ordered to close. That's the latest world news from the BBC.
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been another one of those mornings where I just sort of let the music play out and kind of didn't speak in the last half of that last hour. So maybe I should give a quick recap, but might as well mention you are listening to the AM here on CJSW. It is 9:06 on Monday, June the 22nd. And if you're curious what you were listening to, we started off with two from Bell and Sebastian's Tiger Milk, going back 30 years to its June 6th, 1996 release. We followed that up with a track from Maisie Owen, the title track of her newest album, Dark on a Sunny Day, was the folky one that we heard in there, followed by something a little more shoegazy from Zune, a brand new album called Happy Thought School. We heard the opening song called Beautiful 2. Followed that up with one from 2019, Body Wash, their album Comforter, and their song Sunspots, and then Beautify Junkyards wrapping things up from The Invisible World of Beautify Junkyards, released on Ghost Box Records back in 2018. We heard a song called Golden Apples of the Sun. As you can guess, a little bit of a solstice theme scattered throughout this week's show. Not dwelling too much on it, but it is always a nice thing to think about, even on a gloomy Monday morning, that the sun is shining behind those clouds. And we're going to start this hour with a trip over to Thailand. A group by the name of Kun Narin, or Kun Narin's Electric Fin Band, a multi-generational psychedelic powerhouse from rural Thailand, as their bio on their Bandcamp says. Their newest album is out on Innovative Leisure. It was released just over a month ago. From the album 3, we are going to listen to Putai JP, Kun Narin, starting off your third hour of AM.

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Day in and day out, they bring you the news that matters, they play the music you won't hear anywhere else, and they are part of this community. 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It takes less than 5 minutes and a few clicks to generate an email to the politicians who need to hear from you and to make a difference for this community. MyCRI.ca.

Organic Pulse Ensemble there, a song called Redemption Arc. Believe that that is one side of a single, but always a little difficult to find out what's going on exactly with Organic Pulse Ensemble's releases. As far as I know, it's still just a one-man band, which is always difficult to wrap my head around every time I hear how lush those recordings are, but I'm pretty sure that that's still the story behind it. Before that, we were listening to Toronto's Orbital Ensemble, a little bit of jazz fusion with some Latin influence going on there as well. Resiliencia is the name of the song. The new album is called Continua and is released on We Are Busybodies Records. That is the second release we've heard from that label so far this week. And they're always putting out consistently interesting music. I'm just skimming through their recent releases and realizing how many of them have made their way onto the show. It's quite a bit, and you can find out more at wearebusybodies.bandcamp.com. Started off that set with Kun Naren's Electric Fin Band and Putai JP, apparently the first studio album from that group and their first release in over a decade, which is probably why they are completely new to me, even though they've been around for quite a while, as it would seem. We're going to keep things in sort of a psychedelic and groove space, but this time getting a little bit darker, a little bit more mysterious, with a collaboration between Paul Osborne of Project Gemini and Paul Elliott of Pleasurewood. Together, they have recorded an album under the name The Empress. Fortune Teller is the name of the album. The Library of the Occult is the label that has released it, a great UK label inspired by, as they say, esoteric electronics, dungeon jazz, and wizard psych sounds. Fortune Teller, released on June the 12th. The song that we're going to hear from that one is Switchblade, here on your Monday morning on the AM.

And that was a new Clay Pipe Records release. Secrets and Spaces was the name of the song, although it's actually an excerpt from a longer piece because the whole record is just... Well, you could either see it as two sidelong compositions, or they've actually said that the CD is the best way to listen to it so that you don't have to split those up. So I think it's considered one extended piece, but it's a collaboration between Richard Bundy and Anna Phoebe. The album is called From the Edge, and again, available through Clay Pipe. The Empress before that with Switchblade from their album Fortune Teller on Library of the Occult. And now 9:34 is your current time listening to the AM here on CJSW. Gonna change moods a little bit. I think it's still in the same headspace sort of as that last track, but getting much more into it's live music that feels like electronic music, and it's from a Montreal group called Patch. They have three albums out. Their most recent one came out last October, which is what we're dipping into. The reason I'm thinking about this one is that the Polaris Music Prize released its 40-album long list about a week and a half ago, and I'd be curious what other folks think of it. If you have paid any attention to the list, you can feel free to text in 403-220-3991. There's certainly some solid releases on it, but I will say, as a jury member, the albums that I would most prefer to be on it never seem to make the list. For the last 2 years, I've gone 0-5 on my ballot, making its way on, like anything from the ballot, making its way onto the long list. This year, I managed to get 1-5, so congratulations to Aura Kogan for making it onto the list with the fantastic album Hard Hearted Woman. Again, not to say that there's nothing on it that I like, just maybe didn't align with what I thought was most deserving. And one of the albums that I think was overlooked was this one from Patch. So we're going to listen to that one for a track called How. We'll follow that up with some brand new stuff from Horse Lords and Saul Williams. A little bit of an eclectic set, but hopefully you enjoy it here on this Monday morning on CJSW.

will not harm you, what to fight and what to report. Build relations within your society merely to survive or eagerly to prosper. Step back to step forward. Hold tight or let go. The decisions to make in instances without choice. Your own emotions may surprise.

strength in prayer and meditation. You may build dependencies. You may choose a desire to belong. You may not have a sense of life's deceptions. You must develop means of questioning each song. Intuitive grace and space. Death is a conspiracy. Violence is reality. Love is in development. It can hold, contract, expand, adapt, take other shapes, lap in your face, clumsy with grace. Death is a conspiracy, religious hypocrisy. In the spirit of modesty, we are forever. Financed by darkest means, under the table, in the soil, underwater, sacred oil. Our fossils fuel the enterprise. Our fossils fuel our own demise. Our fossils hold no memories. Our fossils pure the energy. Death is a conspiracy. Breath is life. Word, cry, kiss, song. Individual lives not long, not guaranteed, not weighted against intention. Random testaments of illumination.

0: disappear.
1: Some heady materials there from Saul Williams, who has a new album coming out in August titled Leap Life. The song that we heard there, Conspiracy, featuring Ganja Sufi and More Mother contributing to that, among other collaborators who are going to be on the album, which there's Massive Attacks, Robert Del Naja, Kamasi Washington's going to be on it. There's plenty of others involved, but the topics on that one getting quite heavy. According to the press release, Saul Williams has talked about the album as an attempt to, and I'm quoting here, commune with the dead. Watching the ongoing devastation across Palestine, Sudan, Haiti, Congo, and Yemen, Williams found himself wrestling with questions about what happens to collective grief, where the energy of murdered people goes, how the living remain accountable to the dead, and whether the liberation movements require solidarity as much as political strategy. And yeah, looking at the track list, that's going to be a heavier one. Before that, we were listening to Horse Lords. Definitely not the same degree of seriousness. I mean, a group that I'm sure has plenty of seriousness taken towards their actual music, which has gone from being more free jazz oriented to a little bit more structured, still full of odd polyrhythms and delightful strangeness. The album is called Demand to be Taken to Heaven Alive. The song that we were listening to was First Galactic Utopia. Something to aspire to, I suppose, but maybe a bit ambitious for a Monday morning. Patch starting things up with a song called How from last October's Mode. And that's basically going to do it for this week's AM. Let's see, we've probably got, three songs to wrap things up with. And then it's on to the second part of Breaking the Tether's three-part 20th anniversary celebration. So do stay tuned in to CJSW for that. As far as what we're wrapping up with, let's go from the end and work our way backwards to how this set is going to start. We're going to wrap things up with new music from Big Brave, based out of Montreal, a group that has this really fascinating way of mixing super heavy, droning, distorted sounds with kind of a quiet, meaningful poeticism. It's a hard sound to describe, and if you haven't listened to one of their albums start to finish, it's really the way that you need to experience it. I haven't done that yet with their newest one, which is called In Grief or In Hope, because that one just came out about 10 days ago, and yeah, these are albums that you do want to listen to loud or on headphones or in some way that lets it overwhelm you. That's kind of the intent behind it. But we're going to be listening to the last song on that album, which happens to be the title track, In Grief or In Hope. Before that one, something a bit noisier, a bit shoegazier. Noisier in its own way, more upbeat. We're going to listen to some Kamikaze Nurse from 2019's Bucky Fleur. This will be our last nod to the summer solstice sun song. But before we get to either of those, Will Graff and Spencer Zahn in collaboration with something a little bit lighter to lead us into those two heavier tracks. This is I Envy Light. We'll see you next Monday. Hope you enjoy the week and keep it tuned in to CJSW.

Howdy, one and all. It is Monday, June 22nd, 2026. 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CJSW is Calgary's campus, Calgary's community radio station. Coming to you live from McEwen Hall on the University of Calgary campus, Calgary, Alberta, Canada. It's a rainy day here. Kind of a spring day, but it's not spring anymore, is it? The solstice was yesterday, summer solstice for those of us in the Northern Hemisphere. I hope your day went well. I hope the sacrifice and the chanting and the dancing was fulfilling. I hope the crops grow good and the sun comes back. I think that covers it there. It is first day of summer, or second day of summer, first full day of summer, something like that. We're into summer now. I think it's going to get warmer here in the Calgary area later on in the week, but not today. We take what we get, don't we? I hope your day is going well, metaphorically and or literally, wherever you happen to be on our planet or just off it in a spacecraft floating around.

Or if you happen to be a robot on Mars listening, kudos to you. Give you a wave. Anyway, this is Breaking the Tethers. We are smack dab in the middle of a three-show celebration of the 20th anniversary of this program. It began 20 years ago, June of 2026. I think the day was June 20th or thereabouts. Not entirely sure. I went back to the calendar and I was scratching my head and going, is it that day or that day? Anyway, it's around now. This is probably the closest day to an actual 20th anniversary. What I'm doing for these 3 days is playing some faves of mine, some faves of yours, hopefully, some things that have been played on Breaking the Tethers over the years that I really quite liked and others did too. We're going to get going first with a long song, a long tune, a fave tune from a fave album, from a fave group. I'm going to be playing the version of Out Bloody Rageous from Soft Machine, UK jazz prog group, and other stuff. From the album Third, came out in early 1969. It was hard for me to choose a track from this one, but I figured we should go with Out Bloody Rageous. It's quite the trip. There's an influence from Terry Riley, the composer, on this. Basically three, four distinct sounds on it. Should be coming up shortly. It fades. It comes up from very low. Can you hear it? I can hear it. Just off in the distance, some burbling synthesizers. There we go. Anyway, let's take the trip with Soft Machine. A track I haven't played in this form for, well, close to 20 years. I think I played it in the first few months of the show way back when. I've played different versions of it, but not this exact one. Let's enjoy it.

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Us mood. That is the Kronos Quartet and Friends from a 2004 album with the name. What's the name there? I'm going to pull it out here. Rattle the paper here. Record is called Outer Spaceways Incorporated. Came out in 2024. Did I say 2004? It's 2024. This is a much newer thing. Kronos Quartet and Friends meet Sun Ra. Outer Spaceways Incorporated. Basically, Kronos Quartet, a variety of people joining them, doing their thing, playing some Sun Ra and Sun Ra related stuff. That was Daddy's Gonna Tell You No Lie, a fave of mine. Also, in this set of two, there was another fave. Everything's faves. 20th anniversary celebration, playing some faves. We started off with Soft Machine with Out Bloody Rageous from the album Third. Classic piece o' music from a classic album. I'm Andrew, and this is Breaking the Tethers on CJSW, a 20th anniversary celebration for BTT, one of the 3 weeks of this. We did some stuff last week, we're doing some stuff this week, we're going to do some stuff next week. Playing some good music for your brains, for your ears, connected to stuff that's been played over the years, if that makes sense. Anyway, if you're listening to my voice and you're listening live, you could be at 90.9 FM. 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You could be listening on a podcast, a recording of a CJSW program like this one here, Breaking the Tethers. Pretty much all the CJSW shows are available as podcasts. 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If you'd like to text the booth, say hello, make a request, chat away. By all means, you can do that. 403-220-3991. We're always very welcome to hear from you out there in radio land, as they say. Let's say something else. Let's say we need to listen to more music. Let's say we want to listen to Sun Ra. We played something connected to Sun Ra. Just the last piece of music. Let's play some actual Sun Ra. Going crazy on the keyboard. Here's the man from Saturn.

I'm gonna go to the hospital.

four more songs in honor of the 20th anniversary of Breaking the Tethers. Let's recap, starting things off. Number one spot in that group of tunes, Sun Ra, the man from Saturn, the late great Sun Ra. He has passed on to a new plane of existence, but his band continues. The piece we heard was called Discipline from the Concert for the Comet Kohoutek, 1973. The Comet Kohoutek was visiting our planet at that time, and there was a concert done by Sun Ra and group, the orchestra, in honor of the comet. It's also a lecture, the astronomer talking about the comet at the beginning. That's part of the album, and then they get into the music. R.E.M. also wrote a song about the comet Kohoutek. Just Kohoutek, it was called. It's on their third album. I digress. Anyway, after that, Pharoah Sanders from... also from 1973, we have Village of the Pharaohs, Part 3, from the album of the same name. After that, 2016, Alien Ensemble, something called Skeleton Dance. I always thought that was appropriately titled. It comes from a record called Alien Ensemble 2. And then finishing off, we went back to 1973 with Return to Forever, led by Chick Corea from the Light is a Feather album, which was the first, I think it was the first formal Return to Forever album as a group. The piece we heard, Captain Marvel, featuring Joe Farrell doing his thing on the flute, Flora Purim singing as well. Hope you liked all of that. All the tunes played in today's episode of BTT. I say that because it's coming to a close. We're almost finished for this week, the second segment in our 20th anniversary celebration. Coming up next week, there'll be segment three, part three, the final element, the final show in the 20th, all this 20th business. Please join me for that. That'll be Monday, June 29th, 10 a.m. through to 11 a.m. Mountain Time. 90.9 FM, CJSW.com. Come hang with me for that if you can. We'll also finish off the month of June. We'll be halfway through 2026. Time passes, but we've been playing music, so all is well. What we're going to finish off with here, I'm just getting organized here. I wish I'd grown an extra arm or two when I'm on air. Just sometimes there's buttons to push, there's papers to move around, things to get started, things to write down, things to type. But I make do with what I've got. At any rate, I'm set to go now. We are going to listen to another favorite of mine. Another track that was played early on in Breaking the Tethers time, on an early Breaking the Tethers show, probably first few months. I speak of The Gigolo, a track by Lee Morgan on trumpet, composed by him, appeared on his 1965 album of the same name when it was reissued as part of the Van Gelder remaster series. They added an extra added track to the record that was an alternate take. So there's two versions of it. I've got the original one here. I think I like that one better. No shade on the alternate version that appeared on the reissue, but this is the first one. So we're going to hear Lee and do his thing on the trumpet with band. We'll get most of it in, and then we will give a lesson to the next program here on the station, that being CJSW Originals. So stay tuned for that at the top of the hour. Thanks again for listening. Hope you enjoyed the show. I'll be back next week.

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2: 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On the show this month, a showcase of interviews with local artists playing Sled Island 2026. 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We'll start the show with Cartel Madras speaking with our podcast coordinator, Kamal, and then we'll have Toxic Femme being interviewed by Willow Pfluger.
3: The topic on everyone's mind, maybe the elephant in the room, is the new project. So I'm curious, how long have you been cooking up this project for? Because it's been about 5 years since your last release, so.
4: Yeah, so The Serpent and the Tiger, which was our last album, it came out in 2021 with

0: with Sub Pop and Royal Mountain. And then we disappeared. well, we were playing live, and we were doing like a bunch of shows, but it was a little bit more, it wasn't like a focused, okay, like we're promoting something new.
1: Yeah.
0: I think we really needed time to go away. Fair. And investigate and think and find new sounds and new things to say and become new people, essentially. Shed old skin, turn into a new person. And now it's about 3 years, I'd say, this new project, the name of which we can't reveal.
1: Fair.
0: The date that it comes out, we can't reveal. But what we can reveal is that Evident to Me, our first single, comes out June 18th via Sub Pop and Royal Mountain. And it comes with a very exciting music video and signals chapter one, the entry point into our new period as Cartel Madras, which is very fun for us. It really is a good indication of where we're taking things sonically, philosophically, vibes, and the visuals are also a really good reflection of that, I'd say. So we're just really stoked about this new song.
2: Yeah, and I think a lot of Calgary hip-hop fans, Canadian hip-hop fans, are very excited for this new release as well, the new single coming out. You both have very methodical, kind of calculated approaches for the kind of release. And the visual side is something that's super striking with this new release especially. How have your experiences over the last few years since the release of Serpent and the Tiger and kind of working on solo projects on your own and doing your own things with foreigners, how has that influenced the approach to the new project?
0: It's been very interesting for us to take this step back and take it slow. In many ways, the music industry parallels what's happening in fashion, fast fashion, sweatshops, people pushing things out that nobody wants, but people are participating with and consuming anyways because they feel they have to. And our philosophy behind art has always been to take our time and say something that we really mean and feel. And with this upcoming project, with this new single, the story remains the same. We do have a very slow, methodical approach because that's how we also engage with art and culture. The books we read, the films we watch, the music we listen to, the things we look at, and the things we taste come from a place of intention and motivation and true commitment to what the person, the creator, is doing and what they're trying to tell us. And for us as artists, but also as thinkers, as filmmakers, as writers, as people that work in the creative industry, we do want to channel that philosophy across all platforms, across everything.
2: Yeah. Anything you want to add on to that, Contra? I know you've been doing a lot of visual stuff lately.
0: I think our work with foreigners has made us really strong visual narrators, which always was something we were doing with Cartel, like even with Serpent and the Tiger, and even like early, you know, like Trappistan, Age of the Gunda. It always was meant to feel like you're watching a movie with these larger-than-life characters and watching larger-than-life narratives come at you. And that's always been an interest, and I think we've actually only gotten better at doing that because now, you know, like professionally, we have a creative studio, we have a production house, so we're working with some of the best filmmakers and editors and visual creatives in Alberta. And I think it creates a different sort of sensibility and energy to our visual language.
2: Nice, nice. And the visual side, we're talking a lot about that, but the music side is something that a lot of people are excited for that is new music coming out.
0: Yeah.
2: And you've defined the style as Gunda rap before. So would you still define this new album as Gunda rap, or would you say it's evolved or changed in any ways?
0: I love that question because something that we always set out to do by self-labeling as Gunda rap was give ourselves the flexibility to play with genre and to experiment, which is a huge part of the Cartel Madras ethos since day one. And previously, that leaned into a lot more of a dark trap house sensibility, and now we have evolved. So Gunda rap includes basically anything we want it to, because while the term Gunda has always existed, Gunda rap is something that we kind of put that hat on and wore it. marched into the distance with it, and we continue to do it. And something that our listeners will find when exploring this upcoming single and following the journey into the upcoming album is that we have expanded a lot of our sonic palette. We're pulling from a lot of different spaces, a lot of different worlds. We've traveled a lot. We've consumed a lot of different music, gone to a lot of shows, done a lot of drugs. And our producer, the director of production for this album, has done the same and taken in a lot of the same information and stimuli that we have. So there's a really good reflection of where we're at, both as writers, as musicians, as thinkers, as like people in this album. And you'll really hear it. There's, with this upcoming single, a huge jungle palette, DNB. It has that vibe. And then there's definitely a lot of house electronic vibes in the album overall. And there is a lot of classic Cartel dark hip hop in there too. So it does remain Gunda rap.
1: Yeah.
0: It's just like the colors that we paint with have shifted a little.
2: Anything else you guys want to add before we close this interview out?
0: Well, Evident to Me comes out. We want you to listen to it. We want you to engage with it. Tell us your thoughts. Tell us your feelings. But also receive it as something of a manual. These are instructions for how to participate in our upcoming world and what we want to see from people that are our compatriots in this world that we live in.
2: I'll try my best to follow. Thank you guys so much for chatting with me.
0: Thank you so much for having us.
2: Really appreciate it.
3: Evident to me. This shit's evident to me. This shit's evident to me.
4: Evident to me. This shit's evident to me. This shit's
3: evident to me.

0: answer.
1: Yeah, I'm gonna be honest, I have no idea where we are.
0: They just said head towards the giant hand.
2: Bro, what?
3: Do you think you can stand up straight and punch? Don't bleed out too much, don't get knocked by lunch. Too many crabs in the pot, even two is a lot. Keep your energy out of my thoughts, free bleeding out of the box. I am razor, trapped in shrewd like

0: evident to me.
1: That was Cartel Madras and Evident to Me. The interview was conducted by our podcast coordinator, Kamal Karimi. Next up is Toxic Femme, interviewed by Willow Pfluger.
2: I'm Willow Pfluger with CJSW 90.9 FM. I am talking to Toxic Femme at Sled Island 2026.
3: Yeah, that's the end. What
2: year is it? Would you mind introducing yourselves and your roles in the band?
4: Hi, I'm Rory. I am the drummer and I like to make things.
5: Hi, my name's Faith. I'm the lead singer for Toxic Femme.
6: My name's Nicole. I play guitar and some backing vocals for Toxic Femme.
7: My name is Emmy. I play bass and I make most of the videos.
2: Awesome. How did you guys all meet each other?
4: Oh, this is quite a story. Okay, so TLDR, I was really lonely in high school and I wanted friends. So I went, you know what? I should start a band. So I wrangled together a couple girls in my high school and one that I met at a skate park, and we're like, cool, we're a punk band now. And since then we've cycled through a couple members, but Faith and I remain. We stand tall, we won the gauntlet. Yeah.
5: And then, yeah, a couple of years into the band, we ended up getting Emmy. We knew her through friends.
7: So my dad and Rory's dad had been friends for a long time, and they had been talking, and Rory's dad said, hey, my kid's band needs a bass player. I'd never played bass in my life, so I decided I'd try out. I'd rent one and try out. Did not think I'd get in, and here I am, like, 4 years later.
5: And then for Nicole's history with the band, we were in between guitarists, and we needed a new guitarist, and so I made a post on Facebook. It's kind of like a Hail Mary, like, hopefully we can find somebody. And I said that we wanted people between the age of 18 and 22, and Nicole sent a message being like, I'm 23, is that okay? And she had just moved from the UK. I don't know if you want to...
6: Yeah, I literally been in the country for 1 week. I was looking for a new band. I was already starting to jam with some metal projects because that's my background. And then I'm like, oh, these... I didn't want to say kids.
5: these
6: people who are young and creative and are making something really exciting. I want in. I want to be part of it. So I auditioned, and then they brought me back for a second one, annoyingly. But I think I did well enough.
7: I forgot that we did that actually.
6: Yeah, you did that to me, and then it's been 2 years now.
2: Sounds like a rigorous process to get into the band.
6: Yeah, I was there.
2: Can each of you name like an artist or genre that has shaped your music and what you like to create?
4: So I'm really inspired by like kind of the early American punk scene from like Naked Raygun. Really into Jawbreakers, so I definitely squeeze some little threads of emo into there when I can without them noticing. And then bands like The Gits, The Pixies, I know that's a love that Emmy and I share. But kind of that grittier punk sound, I really love that.
5: I tend to be very inspired by, I mean, my main inspiration for writing songs and my vocal style early on was definitely the Riot Girl movement, bands like Bikini Kill, Kathleen Hanna. You know, while that remains one of my inspirations, I've also taken a lot of inspiration from singers who combine those, like, grittier instrumentals with, like, higher, cleaner vocals and add like interest into their style. Like, I'm thinking singers like Gwen Stefani, like Courtney Love, like, and while maybe I don't necessarily agree with those people, their singing is inspirational for me.
6: For me, since I've been quite involved in making of our new album, I've been really thinking about how the sound has changed. I remember writing our new single, Night Witches, that was me trying to write a punk song, and it turned into something totally different and strange. I think what inspires me, I've a bit more of like a metalcore background, and I was listening to like tracks by My Chemical Romance and the guitar riffs by Ray Toro, and I'm like, oh, that's what I'm doing. That's the sound.
7: I really like something experimental, but like very garagey. Like, I love the White Stripes. I love, I also have like a soft spot for old grunge stuff. Like, I'm very Nirvana inspired, but I love just being versatile, being able to do anything that you want with a certain set of skills. And I don't know, that feels, that's just what feels right to me.
2: Awesome. You guys mentioned your new album that you're working on. How has it been working on it?
7: It's been 2 years.
6: It's been 84 years. As soon as we came up with Night Witches, we started talking about making an album, 2 years ago, wasn't it? And I'll let one of the others talk a bit more about the theme that we're going with. But it's been very collaborative. We've all had a part to play musically, which has been really interesting. I've come at the band with a lot of riffs. They've helped me shape the structure of it and actually make it organized. Faith and Rory have written a lot of lyrics for the album as well. Do you want to talk about the concept?
5: Yeah, so for the concept, the album's called Say My Name So I'll Never Die. And the whole concept of the album is taking these stories of women from history, from mythology, and from all these different cultures and backgrounds, and trying to tell these stories through song. As modern day feminists, we recognize that we get to be here and we get to do the things we do and say the things we say because of the work of women from the past and throughout history. And so we're very, very grateful to those women, and this is kind of our love letter to that.
4: Yeah, I, especially writing lyrics, I had a lot of fun with twisting stories, like kind of mythology. I have one about a pirate who, this is from the 1800s, there's like no actual documentation of her, it's just folklore. So I found an essay, actually, like an academic analysis of how her story's been kind of retold to reflect the thinking and the, like, what things were being pushed back at the time. And I kind of took that, looked at how I feel about the world around us with things going on with gender and sexuality and colonialism and the interplay of all those things. And I had a lot of fun writing my own little story about that. And I think that's really what we did with a lot of things. Used certain stories to show how they can apply today, even if they took place so long ago.
2: That's awesome.
7: I wasn't really involved in the writing and the theme and that kind of stuff. I play my instrument and I like to think that I do it kind of okay.
6: Yeah.
2: I know you guys have previously played at like fundraising events, like the Skipping Stone and for the Calgary Food Bank. What is the motivation behind playing events like these?
5: I think for us, politics have always been a big part of our statement and our work, and community building and community help and community resources. Like, we really want to make sure that our community is a place that is strong, that is educated, and that supports one another, because that's something that's really important to us.
4: And I actually think this is a great opportunity to talk about something I'm working on right now. So just yesterday, the Alberta government decided to move forward with their closure of safe consumption sites across Alberta, and it is really, really devastating. But for the last couple months, I've been helping put together a fundraising event for a really great local nonprofit called Street Cats YYC. This show is going to take place on August 15th. It's yet to be announced, but look out for that. But that's the very essence of what we want to do, is there's a problem happening in our community. We're talking about it, so we got to do something about it. And we know that through music we have this special strength, this thing that people will come together around. And it's not just about music anymore. It's the thing that puts everyone in the same place, in the same network, which then empowers us to go make change in our community in ways we really care about. And I think that's really special. I thank promoters like Rampant Slime Productions, who put together that food bank show, I guess annually now, Tuesday Uprising for our Skipping Stones fundraiser, and it's people like that who are really, really helping.
2: That's awesome. Yeah, and I can feel like I can definitely hear that in some of your songs, like Danny DeVito especially.
3: Yeah.
2: On the topic of, you know, community, Calgary, this is your Sled Island debut. It's your first time playing. What are you guys looking forward to?
5: I think for us, Sled has always just been like the thing to work for. And so we're so excited to be a part of it this year. I think that we're excited to just get to be a part of this big event with all these amazing bands. Like, we're so excited to just participate more in our community with it and to get to, like, experience that.
2: Do any of you have anything?
4: Yeah, let's be real. Sled is the coolest. It's, like, a whole week where I can just walk around any corner and there's some really cool event going on, and we get a wristband to just go be a part of that, and we get to contribute to the coolness. That's the best thing ever. And you know, I've been going to Sled for years, so it's just a really big moment for us to get to actually be on it, and twice at that. That's high five, guys. That's cool.
2: That is awesome. I know you guys have also played other festivals like the Community Fest and Alternative Waves Music Festival. How do festivals differ from playing one-off shows?
0: They're longer.
6: Festivals are always a bigger piece of work for the people organizing them. Like speaking to Mark, who was really involved with Community Fest the other day on Sunday when we played. And it's just like the passion that goes into it is tenfold. There's more artists, there's more connections, there's more music. It's a great opportunity for where the cost of living is a problem and venues are closing down. It's hard to find a reason sometimes to go and see live music and uphold these venues, but knowing that you're going to a festival is wicked because you get to discover five new bands that you didn't know about before, and this one's a pretty massive one. I don't know if you guys have anything to add to that.
5: No, I think you said it.
2: Yeah.
5: You said it.
2: Okay, final question. Do you guys have any plans for future shows and, like, when the album might be coming out?
5: So, the album is coming out, hopefully, end of this month, early next month.
6: I'll talk about it. I'll lay it out on the table. This album has so much potential and it has to be perfect.
0: All kind of on the table.
6: So we're going to put it out when it's perfect. It won't be too long. It's not going to be 6 months away. So keep tuned. In the meantime, we do have our new single, Night Witches, just to, you know, keep people happy for now. So not too much long to wait. We do have some exciting shows coming up.
4: Yes, I have been pulling some strings out on the West Coast, and by pulling some strings I mean begging every band we've ever played with from BC. But it looks like we're going to be doing a quick short and sweet little mini tour starting in Chilliwack, and then Vancouver mainland, and then Kamloops, and then Fernie. I confirmed most of it today, guys. Oh. Can't give any more details than that, so that I don't screw anything over.
7: I'm so excited for that.
4: Oh, and that's early July, like July 2nd starting, yeah. So BC, look out for Toxic Femme.
7: Be aware.
5: One last thing that I just want to say on the subject of the album is that our album was, the reason that there's delays is because it's been an entirely DIY operation. We have done, like, we created the video that went along with the single was all Emmy's work, all the single art, the album art was all Rory's work, and Nicole has been working by herself to record, mix, and master this entire album, and it's her baby. It's not coming out until it's absolutely perfect. So we're so excited to share it with you guys, but just know it's been an entirely DIY operation. So we're excited for you to hear all our hard work.
2: Oh my gosh. I'm so excited to hear it when it comes out.
6: Cool.
2: Thank you so much.
6: Thanks for having us.
4: Thank you, Willow.
6: Woohoo!
2: Yay!

0: That was Toxic Femme with Night Witches. The interview is conducted by Willow Pfluger. Well, that's all the time we have for ArtsLink this month. Join us again on Monday, July 27th.
1: Hi, this is John Wright from No Means No. I'm talking to you from beautiful Powell River on the west coast of British Columbia. And you're listening to CJSW 90.9 FM in your hometown of Calgary, which is not on the west coast. But that's not your fault.

0: What does it mean to lead through story? So today's episode is all about career storytelling, and specifically in engineering. I was invited as a panelist as well as a moderator to lead this panel. So what you're about to hear is actually a live panel that was recorded at the recent CC West conference in Calgary. CC West is an organization. They stand for Canadian Coalition of Women in Engineering, Science, Trades, and Technology. And so they're all about supporting women in engineering, trades, technology, and sciences. And they've supported over 500,000 people in their network. And it was a real privilege to be invited by CC West to host this panel, and then later to be able to share this as well on this podcast. And so I am joined by two panelists in this episode, Claudia Gomez-Villeneuve and Sarah McGann. As women immigrant engineers, we're all here to share our stories, as well as some actions that we hope that those who are listening can take away and think about to become the bridge for those who come next in this journey. In every single interaction, there comes a moment when we wonder, do you see me? Do you hear me? Welcome to the Heart to Heart podcast. I'm your host, Gayatri Shukla, and I'm the founder of Campfire Kinship, an organization building inclusive cultures through storytelling. This season is about exploring something that is core to being human, and that is our need to belong. So imagine gathering around a campfire with stories reaching your heart. I am partnering with CJSW 90.9 and recording in Mokinsis or Calgary, a sacred place where the Bow and Elbow Rivers meet, and home to Blackfoot Confederacy, Tsuut'ina, Stoney Nakoda Nations, Métis Nation, and all residents of Treaty 7 region of Southern Alberta. So hello, everyone. Welcome. We're doing a double purpose recording today. So this is a panel called Leading Through Story, which is also being recorded on the Hearth to Heart podcast, which is a channel on my social enterprise, Campfire Kinship, but I also have the privilege of hosting this podcast at the University of Calgary at their CJSW 90.9 FM station. So if you're in Calgary, you'll get to hear this episode aired on there as well. So it's a real privilege to be able to do this live recording as well as a panel. Our topic today is about our path and our stories, actually, in engineering. We all have an engineering background, but also what we share in common is that we're all immigrant women. And one thing that I've been picking up from our conference themes today is this: the idea of gender equity isn't limited to just gender. Obviously, there are so many intersections that we need to talk about, and today we're honing into the immigrant identity as well. So this is a topic that's really close to me, and before I invite both of you to share your story and introduce yourselves, I'll also say I am an engineer. I can remember when I had to make this decision after high school of what profession to choose. Being an immigrant, I had just moved 2 years before that to Canada. And in my family, this idea of what professions get valued is you get to be an engineer or a doctor. And so my dad was an engineer, so it was just like default expectation that I follow in his footsteps. And now people joke with me because I spent almost 20 years in the profession, and I now run Campfire Kinship and I do storytelling. And I'm also pursuing my PhD at the University of Calgary, so people joke with me, it's, oh, so now you've made your parents really proud. You became an engineer, and now you're getting your doctoral degree. And I say, that degree was for them, the engineering degree. I'm doing the PhD for myself. So that's how I want to redeem myself. So today is all about sharing our stories, and I would love to welcome you all here in person, and then for those who will be tuning in as well after to tune into the podcast. So Claudia, I would love to begin with you and invite you to share your story about what brought you into engineering.
1: Thank you so much for inviting us to the panel and to this podcast. My name is Claudia Gomez-Villeneuve, and I'm from Colombia, South America. I was born in the same city as Shakira. Same story. My father said to us when we were little kids, we were three siblings, you can study whatever you want, as long as it's technology related. So that was pretty much, so no lawyer and no priest, engineer or, yeah. And I listened. I went to engineering, and I loved it. I fell in love with the math and the physics. I really like civil engineering. That's my background, because the sum of the forces equals zero. Buildings are not supposed to move, so the sum of forces equals zero. So that was the beginning. It was very much a family suggestion, but I fell in love with it once I started engineering school in Columbia.
0: Amazing. Yeah. Thank you. And Sarah, how about yourself?
2: Of course. First of all, thank you for inviting us to be part of this conversation. I think that just being immigrant and being from Middle East, you have the journey of just selecting between being the physician or being an engineer, because you don't have that much of the other selection. But my dad was an engineer, and I could see that how much respect and value that just he's receiving that because he was an engineer. And my mom was a teacher. They are both retired now. But my mom was a big believer of just female should be quite independent. And then that's somehow shaped my thought from really young ages that being an engineer means being an independent and have the respect from the community, from the family and everything. And back then, I really loved to just somehow disassemble everything and reassemble it back again and just have some screw left out. So that's why I become an engineer.
0: Amazing.
2: It's not happening now.
0: I was going to say, do you still disassemble?
2: No. Assemble?
0: Thank you both for sharing. I think one of the things I'm already hearing in common, and maybe this is true for many other immigrants as well, is the idea of even your choice into the profession that you pick is very much shaped by our family and our histories and what's valued as respectable, right? What's going to get you a good job at the end of the day? Because that financial security becomes a big question, especially for newcomer families, right? And so I wanted to ask you both, was there ever a moment in your journey where you felt like, as a woman and as well as an engineer, as an immigrant woman, were there moments where you questioned your feeling of belonging in the profession? How about you start first, Sarah?
2: Sure. There's some story that I probably, that I'm just telling to the younger engineer that is just joining us. I had a moment back home that I was being on site for a site visit, and the security guy is just running behind me and said, "What are you doing here?" I said, "What do you mean? I'm here for the site visit, gathering the information." "No, female shouldn't be here." Mm-hmm. "What do you mean?" "So, no, female, it just doesn't. What do you mean that you are engineer? And what do you mean that you're supposed to be here?" That's more of the just back home, but just people are not really expecting to see the female, an engineer, and being on the really sensitive and serious side. But here, we just don't have that much of the situation here. But then the feeling that I've just said that if I really belong is just about if I'm being heard, if I'm just get the attention, if what I'm saying carry a weight in this conversation. That were the areas that I was just feeling that I really belong here, or just I'm here to just be part of this crowd.
0: Yeah, thank you for sharing that. I was born in India, but I also was raised in Saudi Arabia. And I distinctly remember this moment when there was a bring your kid to work day. So my dad came home. He was working in an oil facility. He's a chemical engineer. And my dad comes home and he's like, "There's a bring your child to work day." And I got so excited. I'm like, "Oh, I get to go." And then I found out it was only for my brother. Oh. And so the next day, there's this yellow school bus that shows up in the neighborhood and all the boys get on the bus. And I think for me, that was like such a moment of, at that point, I was like maybe 10 years old. I wasn't even thinking about engineering or anything like this, but it was a moment of questioning, why is it that girls aren't allowed to go visit a plant? So that story that you shared just reminded me of that moment. And when I was 20 years old, my internship was at Syncrude in Fort McMurray. And when I stepped foot into a plant site, I felt like I get to be here. And that wasn't an opportunity that I would have been afforded in other parts of the world. So I do feel the privilege as well as of being an immigrant in Canada. So thank you for sharing that. And how about you, Claudia?
1: The picked one that was very powerful because I was not a new engineer. I was not an EIT anymore, engineering training. I was a PH already, professional engineer in Alberta. And I decided to get pregnant and I had a baby. I went home and I took my year of maternity leave. And when I came back, they had demoted me. Oh, no. at work. I was doing a highly technical job, and after maternity leave, they assumed I wanted to become a secretary. So they gave me an administrative role. It was the first moment where I felt a little rejection. I never felt it through the whole of 1 year engineering in Colombia, 4 years of engineering in Canada, 1 year of master's degree, and then 3 years at work in Enbridge. So I never felt out until that moment. What do you mean I don't get to do engineering anymore? So I just did my job. I excelled at my job, and then I had baby number three. And that's when it really became brutal, because after the third baby, because I had one in the middle of engineering, so this is the baby number three, my job disappeared. They reorganized the company. I had no role to come back to. And HR just said, you have to find a job. Call people at the office and see if you can find a job. And I remember thinking, this must be illegal somehow. But I did. I just called all my mentors in the company. I had five mentors in the company. And one of them became my sponsor. We're talking about sponsors in careers. And he goes, I got a job for you, but you're not going to like it. I just finished a $1 billion project, and I have $25 million of deficiencies for you to do. I didn't hear the word deficiencies. I didn't hear boring. I didn't hear anything. I just heard technical. But it wasn't just civil. I had to learn telecommunications engineering, electrical engineering, mechanical, all of the engineering under the sun to fix this project. But I was in heaven. I was doing technical work again. And I swore never again I'm going to let them move me from technical work until I became a manager. So that's okay. So, yeah.
0: Thank you for sharing that, too. This is personally why I love storytelling, because I think stories really allow us to see the things that we share in common as well as our shared humanity, right? Because all of us have faced struggles and challenges as well as triumphs and wins in our life, and I think it's important to share those so that we can learn from each other. Maternity leave is an interesting point that you bring up, Claudia, because even for me, that was my foray to leave the technical side of what I was doing. Was after I came back from my second maternity leave, the question was, you probably won't go to the field anymore. The assumption or the bias was, you're not going to go to the field anymore, so therefore, here, go do another job that's project management oriented, right? And I remember feelings at the time of, what do you mean I can't? I've spent 7 years in the field and I've really honed my profession. What do you mean I can't go back and do technical? And sometimes now looking back, I get to see and I understand that that rejection was actually a redirection. Yep. And this idea of turning pain into purpose, and it sounds like that's part of both of your journeys too. And so I would love to hear more about how you took that situation of that maternity leave and went forward, Claudia, about how you wanted to shape your path after that.
1: The first baby was born in the middle of engineering. I remember the admin person at the office said, we've never seen a pregnant engineering student before. Because who has a baby in the middle of third year? Nobody. But my son wanted to learn soil engineering, so he wanted to be in the belly during geology class. That's what I say. But when the second baby was born and I got demoted to administrative work, it woke me up. I said, I have to fight for my own rights. So I started thinking I wanted to not work full-time, because I was training project management. Civil engineers are always training project management. And I was making the schedule of my life. And I was putting all the tasks of my life on the schedule. And it didn't fit. It didn't work. So I'm not going to give back the children.
0: They're already here.
1: They're already here, and they're adorable. So I'm going to give up the work. So I found out that if I took 8 hours a week of my job, I could do everything else. So I prepare the memo. You have to prepare a speech, and you have to bring research. I don't know what research I brought. I just went to my boss and I said, I need to work part-time. And I gave him the memo. And he looked at me and said, sure, no problem. He's an accountant. He was not an engineer. So he was already prepared to say, accounting is accounting. Part-time, job sharing, full-time. An engineering boss probably would have said no, because we're supposed to work more than full-time. And I became the first engineer working part-time in the entire corporation.
0: Wow.
1: Of 5,000 people. It was, and I knew that it was a gift, but I had to fight every year for the next 12 years because everybody wanted to move me back to full time. So that was a way of taking back the power.
0: Absolutely.
1: I was able to do everything, my career and my family and my hobbies and volunteering and everything else I wanted to do.
0: Yeah, and I think that just reveals that there's often those systemic kind of issues that need policy level fixes, right? Like flexible work. Why isn't that already a thing? And why does that have to be tooth and nail fought for in a 5,000 person company? So yeah, I appreciate that. How about you, Sarah? What do you think, when you think back to your experiences as an immigrant woman in engineering, what do you think are some of the unique challenges that you have faced that are more systemic in nature? Because sometimes we hear stories and we think, oh, this is just happening to me, but then we'd hear more stories and we realize we're not alone.
2: I think that when you are an immigrant engineer and when you're a female immigrant engineer, you are being challenged in two different areas. Learning a new skill set, learning a new technical skill set, and yes, the science of engineering, specifically science of electrical engineering, is pretty much the same all around the world, but just learning those skill set in the new culture, in the new business culture and everything, that's the first challenge. And then talking to people, I'm not talking about the conversational language and communication, I'm talking about the business culture language, which no one teach you before you're just coming here. So that's one layer of the challenge. And then the other part is just a subtle systematic barrier that it exists, but it's not that someone on purpose put some barrier for you. It's just the mentality, and it's just like certain mentorship that someone receiving, sponsorship that someone receiving, which you don't have those connections because you are new. So these are the challenges that you're having, and no one somehow prepare you for that. It's just the living experience of just being as a female consultant engineer.
0: So, and it sounds like you've really had to navigate and find your way through that path yourself.
2: I think personally, before my really last job, I've been challenged with some sort of these challenges every year, specifically on the language part. The first 3, 4, 5 years, it is a challenging part because you may be good at speaking English, but not knowing all the technicality of just your work or just the culture of the engineering, which people are just being taught for their entire life, and then you are just being added to them. And you need to learn what I called it, the politics of engineering, which you don't know. I learned a name for that this morning, the man-made, being a man-made politician things, just about engineering, which you never, no one really teach you those are skill sets.
0: Yeah.
2: So that was my life.
0: Yeah. And it's so true, because as someone who moved to Canada when I was young, I think for me, I picked up language and stuff, but I watched my parents get differential treatment because of accent and things. And then when I published the book Landed, which Claudia, you know about, a couple of years ago, I heard so many stories. So we have 37 women from 30 countries of origin who shared their immigrant journeys in this book Landed that I published in 2022. And so many people talked about just how difficult it is to have to, in your brain, convert what you're hearing to your mother tongue and then convert it back into English to just get a point across. And often people don't see those challenges. So when you think about your lived experience, like not knowing the politics or not knowing the way things work, and nobody explains that, nobody teaches that, what do you think that other mentors, leaders, allies around can do and can learn from those experiences? And Claudia, I'll start with you this time.
1: So you're asking
0: what actions leaders can take?
1: Or talking about the ideal world.
0: Talk about your own experience first, and then we'll talk.
1: But not the ideal world. So I mentioned that one person helped me get my job back after to go from administrative back to technical work. So that was a huge deal. That person, they retired now, but they are still in my mind thinking about the good that they did. The other one was my pay. I'm sure you know that pay is a challenge for women in engineering and science and technology and all that. I never paid attention to my pay. I just thought, oh, they're giving me a bump every year just to barely keep with inflation. But I never asked. That's not something that we are trained to do. Not in Colombian culture. I'm sure not in Iran culture, not in Indian culture. We don't ask for the things we want. We just catch them whenever we can. So I let 10 years go by. And then one day I'm reading the APEGA salary survey. APEGA is the Association of Professional Engineers and Geoscientists of Alberta. They publish a salary survey. I hope they never stop. And I'm opening the thing, thinking, I'm just reading the magazine, the PEG. And I looked at my career and my level of authority and my years of experience. And my pay rate was nowhere near the mean, the average for the pay range. I was shocked. I was shocked 10 years, and I'm not even at the mean of this. So I checked the website, because APEGA has a website too. So yeah, indeed, that's the number that they have posted for me. So I prepare another speech. And this one was with the backup of the salary survey for APEGA. And I wrote it for my boss, and I said, this is what I'm supposed to be making, and this is what I get paid right now. Can you fix it? And he looked at me and he said, sure. And another non-engineer boss, he was a technologist, a CET. He just said, sure, because it's a gap. It's not, like you were saying, Sarah, they don't do it on purpose. They're just blind. They don't see it. So he goes and said, I'll take care of it. I'm so sorry. He apologized for my salary being so different from the average for my career. And he went off, talked to HR. 2 days later, he comes back and goes, I have bad news for you. And I go, what happened? We cannot raise your salary to the full extent of the gap this year. And I go, what do you mean? It's going to take us 2 years. Wow. Because that's how big the gap was between my pay and the mean of the... I'm already a 10-year engineer. I'm not a 2-year engineer. I'm a 10-year engineer. HR told him that accounting has a rule. You cannot bump somebody's salary that high without a promotion. I was not getting a promotion. I was just getting an adjustment on the pay. So they took the gap and they cut it in half, and it fit under that, just barely, under the accounting rules, so the software would not go crazy. Beep, beep, beep. And he fulfilled it. He followed through. I got half of that gap fixed on the first year and the other half the second year. A couple years later, I discovered that if he hadn't done that, if I hadn't asked for that, I would have never been promoted to my first leadership role. Wow. Because if your pay is this low, they cannot give you a promotion this high. You're way too far. So you have to keep bugging them for your salary, because if you're too far from the range, even if you're qualified, you cannot get it. So that was another amazing experience I had in my career, and my leaders fixed it. So I'm very happy for that.
0: I love that. And it actually sounds like the ideal scenario, because unfortunately I've heard of situations where someone did go and ask an advocate for their pay, and then they were seen as the troublemaker, and then not so good outcomes happened out of that, right? And so it just sounds like in your situation there was also someone who was really looking out for you, a leader that cared about fixing what was clearly a mistake on their part.
1: And they had the APEGA magazine.
0: So and you had a speech.
1: They can't hide it. Oh, this is the official APEGA salary survey, so they couldn't even reject it. It was clear. Yeah.
0: Yeah. So a combination of self-advocacy with preparation and data. And someone who is willing to actually take action. So,
1: totally.
0: Yeah, amazing. How about you, Sarah?
2: I have an exactly similar experience. That's why we're here together.
0: We didn't even rehearse it beforehand, so yeah, this is so cool to hear.
2: That's just when I get my... the PNG, I just went to my manager and say, you know what, EGPC is just posting about what needs to be the pay of the PNG based on the years of experience. And if it's just male or female, they have a separate category. It shouldn't be, but they have a separate category. And I want that much raise if you want me to practice as a professional engineer. And he just said, okay, I'm going on vacation. They'll be back in a month. But then you start stamping the drawing and everything, and I will increase your pay. I will negotiate that after my vacation. Said, you know what? I really respect you. I won't touch any drawing. I won't stamp any drawing before I get the raise. And guess what? 30% pay raise for me and two of the new RPNs.
0: Wow.
2: Just because I would just go there and talk to him.
0: Yep.
2: And the other things that's just shaping my leadership. It was a really side note of the question. But the other things is just mentorship for engineer is quite important. But the sponsorship, as you mentioned, if someone is just someone advocate for you, or someone sometimes just pushing you, is a really good thing. The other story that I have to tell, on my really recent promotion, 1.5 years ago, we were just meeting with all the partners of the company that they are in Vancouver and just talking about my promotion in the next 6 months and how do I feel. And we just said, can we just do it next year? I'm not quite sure if I'm ready. And already two of them were there. We were just chatting. We were just having dinner. And the third one joined and we just said, I'm not really quite sure if I'm ready. Can we just do it next year? And he was just looking back at me. And I just said, we are just doing it next year to do what? And I just said, what if happen if I make mistake?

0: life, and I'm just trying to create the same level of connection with my team, to just be there for them and just see that where their fear, and just can I help them to just that little push that sometimes that you need to jump on the next promotion. It's just I can do that for them as well.
1: Yeah. That's really beautiful. That just that example that you shared of having someone believe in you even when you may not be seeing that in yourself. That is the key to opening so many doors. And I, coming back to the immigrant journey, I hear this so much. I'm working on a project right now that's funded by Women and Gender Equality with a nonprofit called Lotus STEM. And we're really looking at the intersection of race and immigrant status in a woman's journey in STEM. And this idea of like the hesitance to make a mistake, because as an immigrant, you're expected to be grateful for even having an opportunity. You're expected to be really good, like perfect as you can be. So if you fail, like, good luck, right? Because you're going to be judged harshly. You may lose your job, all of these factors. So we carry all of these, I call it like a heavy backpack all the time, right? That I have to do this well. I have to, there's this like push for perfectionism. There's this push for, I can't make a mistake. I have to always show that I'm grateful. If I'm not grateful, then I'm just like, I don't deserve to be here. So how do you both personally manage that type of baggage? Or is that something that you even struggle with in your journeys and like the evolution of your time here?
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Hello, and you are tuned in to The Brutal and the Beautiful. Continuously mixed electronic dance music every Monday from 12 to 2 p.m. This show is brought to you by Bike Bike. You can find them over at 430B 40th Ave, Northeast Calgary, Alberta. Purveyors of all fine bike equipment. We'll talk about our show sponsor a little bit more in depth later in the show, but this is CJSW 90.9 FM, broadcasting from Calgary, Alberta, Canada, at the University of Calgary campus radio station on Treaty 7 land. City of Calgary is also home to Métis Nations 5 and 6. My name's Chris. Happy to be hosting another episode of The Brutal and the Beautiful for you on this fine, rainy Monday afternoon. We're listening to Mosquito right now in the background. It's by Emmanuel Esposito and Yua. You can find that one over on the label Rising Sun. Then we had something that's probably not out yet. Bruno Roth, Senior Dancer, comes from the release Esposant LP. You can find that one on Cas Gayati Records. And starting things off, we had Jamie Rosso with Devotion from their release Keep Steppin'. It's on Domino Recording. If you ever want to say hi, we're live here on the booth on Mondays. 403-220-3991 is the number to text the booth. I hope you're all having a great day out there, whatever you're getting on to.

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Nine and cream suits, dripping with fear. Democracy of freaks, silent fantasies. I don't belong.

the single Bala with Cold War covers and Katy Prado, and on the record Hot Works Records. And then on the last one, you are listening to Mosquito Extended Mix on the single Mosquito by Emmanuel Esposito and Uha on the record label Rising Sun. And thank you for listening.

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1: I'm cooking.
2: Perfect quotation marks.
1: I'm cooking.
2: I'm cooking.
3: Big dish energy.
1: I'm cooking.
2: I got that big, lean, mean, green wooden spoon.
1: I'm cooking.
3: Big dish energy.
0: Yeah, it's nice.

You're tuned into The Brutal and the Beautiful, listening to Anthony Middleton, By the Window, Kali Lana Ooze remix. You can find this one over on Maison de Etre. We had a compilation that we don't seem to have the title of. It's called Fleur de Sang. We don't have the artist name listed in my log here at the moment. We'll get that to you. Maybe you can tell me what it is. I don't know. You can show me on your phone. Track was called Paris Bébé. The compilation is called Fleur de Sang. And it's on a label called Slapped. I think it was Freeman. Yeah, see, yeah, we gotta logger our artist names. We just mentioned that it's a compilation in the album title for future reference. I'm speaking to my trainee here. Benjamin's in the booth. We're getting him show trained. That's who you heard on the mic there earlier. And we had Seta before that with a little bit of drums. You can find that one on Seta Music or Sede. It's probably Sede. That's probably, it has an accent above it. And we had Matt FX in there too with Big Dish Energy featuring The Fitness. That's on Non-Fiction Records. Might even be Non-Friction. I might have had that typed out wrong in my computer there. But you can always find the whole playlist for The Brutal and the Beautiful available online at cjsw.com. It's also available as a podcast download with Apple Music. But yeah, hope you're enjoying today's episode of The Brutal and the Beautiful.

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Great to hear from you, Brooke, Trent. And I love the disco ball, too. You're tuned into the brutal and the beautiful. 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It's been a great season of biking so far, so maybe there's something you need to keep yourself riding all summer long or winter long. But while I got you here, I'll mention just right now, no, we're not going to mention any songs right now. We did a little back announce there, but we're doing something special here on The Brutal and the Beautiful. In addition to show training Benjamin, we got a ticket giveaway happening for an event taking place July 5th. It's called Sunday Best, and it's their Stampede Block Party. They're opening up the parking lot, and they're going to be decorating and having a sort of like multi-room Sunday Best. If you haven't heard of Sunday Best, they encourage you to dress up in your Sunday Best outfits, hence the name, whether that be church outfits, rave outfits, sweatsuits, leather, all, you can, you know, It's 18 plus. You can wear the leather. It's good times. Maybe some kink wear is all right. Acceptable. But we're going to do a ticket giveaway for the July 5th. It's happening 2 p.m. to 10 p.m. on July 5th. They got Donna Data on the lineup. Better Living DJs. John Rolodex doing a back-to-back with Metaflora. That'll be fire. They got MC Mamponas on that one, too. Here, I'll just read the whole lineup. We got Safi, Hood Joplin, Mitz, Laris, Strange Manor, Jonathan Crane of Thriller Bark. I catch him on Tuesdays on his show. And we have Nate the 8th on there as well. So yeah, it's taking place at Tubby's, 1210 8th Street Southwest. First person to text a booth with their name and email will get themselves a pair of tickets to Sunday Best July 5th. So they got the indoor and the outdoor covered. And so, yeah, rain or shine, Sunday Best is taking place during Stampede on July 5th. So the first person to text me their name and their email, you got yourself a pair of tickets to go get dressed up and go dancing. It's probably going to be one of the better Stampede parties out there. I'll definitely think I'll be in attendance, too, so maybe you'll see me there. Just look for a ginger beard man rocking out on the dance floor like nobody's watching. Oh, and we have a winner. All right. Shout out to you, Stephen and Mrs. Snowflake. You're going to Sunday Best. We'll see you there, Stephen.

0: Hey, we just had a back announcement, but why don't we hop on the mic again, right, Benjamin?
1: Yeah.
0: Let people know that what we're hearing. We had a ticket giveaway, so we got a couple tracks deep there. What are we hearing right now?
1: We are hearing...
0: Oh, wait, I have that one. Here, why don't I tell you about that one? That's Sea Lion Woman, originally a Nina Simone track. It's called Sea Lion Woman. It's the extended mix, and it's by Horatio, and you can find that over on Club Whatever. And then I think... the one before that was The Claw. Do you want to you take us from there?
1: We previously listened to the Your Body by The Claw on the A Fleur de Son compilation. And then,
0: all right, and I'll get the other one. Serge Devant was in there with Camila Safaya. Track's called In Your Mind, Daytime Extended Mix. That's a single, and that's the one we did during right before the ticket giveaway, I think.
1: And then we did Call My Name from the Galaxy EP with the artist Momri.
0: Very good. And then we had Agoria Rami Khalif, the track called We Were Little, featuring Naomi, and that was the R. Roxy Moore remix from We Were Little Remixes. And I think we have one more. I don't know if we announced that one. So why don't you go ahead and tell us what that last one was that at the end of that set.
1: Beginning. It was the By the Window, Cali Lawrence remix and a single by Anthony Middleton.
0: I think it covers all the bases, but we can always remind you, you can find the playlist for The Brutal and The Beautiful online at cjsw.com right after the show has aired. The stream will be up a little bit later, so you can listen at your leisure. The show is also available airing on Saturday mornings, 3 a.m. to 5 a.m. But thanks for tuning in to The Brutal and The Beautiful.
1: Thank you.

0: Hi, thanks for tuning in. You're listening to Brittle and the Beautiful. You were just listening to Detroit Crunch on the album Various Artists in the square brackets QRD.177PCI.26, and the artist is Trekkie and Moses with the line through it, through the O. And then the previous track was It's Not Just Music on the A Fleur de Sun album, and the artist was Pliv, P-L-V. With the previous song after that was Another Day in Paradise with the Artichokes Private Mix. And the artist was Phil Collins, and the label was an independent release. With the next track was Baby from A Fleur de Sun from the label Slap, and it was Duza, D-U-Z-A. And then the last final track that we've listened to was the Souvenirs Industrial Bangers House Extended Remix, and the artist was M is for Motion, Zaina Roya, Arisha, and Keith Flett on the label Rye 51 Music.
1: Thanks so much, Benjamin. We just did a mix in the background, too, while you were back announcing. And we're listening to The Goat collaborating with Joel West, too. I don't have the track name in front of me, but just want to let listeners know that we've moved on from that first song that you back announced. But yeah, thanks for tuning into The Brutal and Beautiful. How are you finding things here today, Benjamin?
0: Yeah, it's going very well.
1: Thank you. Learning lots?
0: Yeah.
1: Yeah, that's what we want to hear. But yeah, next week, we're going to have Benjamin hosting half the show next week. You're going to plan lots of goodies for us to hear?
0: Yeah.
1: It's good to hear. All right, let's get back to the tunes.

Hey, my bad. This isn't Joel Weston the Goat. This is Confluence. Chuck's called Convolution. From the Nitschtig EP on Obscure Records.

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0: That was Martha and the Muffins. You're still tuned into the Doppler Effect.
1: Right. Oh, welcome to the annual ale. This convention held right here in a home sweet home grace. I mean, Calgary, Alberta, Mama. Lord have mercy.
2: Whoa there, Ma. You ain't no king. You're just some imitator. You ain't nothing but a hound dog.
3: Whoa, Mama. You're both false kings. And your peanut butter banana sandwiches ain't no good. Hoo-ah!
2: You take that back, Mama.
1: There can only be one king in Calgary, Mama.
4: Whoa, Mama. Stop your scuffling. We can't go on together with suspicious mind. We need to find something in common.
3: You're right. What have we become? Lord have mercy. Hoo-ah!
2: Sorry, Mama.
1: Sorry, Mama.
3: Sorry, Mama.
4: Whoa, Mama. 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

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This is On This Day Yesterday, and you are listening to CJSW 90.9 FM. I'm your host, Cole, and I'm just checking in on you, seeing how things are going, how your Monday's been, how your weekend was, how it all goes. Let me tell you, that was Hands by Kyo off the album Siren, a band I found relatively recently, and I am very much enjoying. It's one of those bands that has somewhat of a familiar sound while being nostalgic, while being modern and new, something that you can really bite your teeth into. And if you're into that kind of music, you're going to like it. And if you're not, well, it just might not be for you. We are broadcasting out of the University of Calgary on Treaty 7 lands. And I got a good show for you lined up today. I got a bunch of new rock. I got new rock and, you know, just when I say rock, I don't just mean rock. I mean rock from all sorts of rock. And I hope you understand that. But I got a bunch of new rock from Canadian bands from all over this country. And then just a bunch of new rock from artists I've found and listened to along the way. So if you're into that, you're going to enjoy it. I'm going to hit you with this song called Crash Out by the band Solstice off their self-titled album. Let's bite your teeth into that. Here they are. Here's Crash Out.

And we are back on CJSW 90.9 FM. This is On This Day, Yesterday, with your host Cole. And this show is brought to you by LaRue Music, down on 2114 A 14th Street, Northwest. That's LaRue Music. They got all your guitar and guitar accessory and music accessory needs. If you want lessons, they got them. If you want guitar strings, they got them. If you want a new guitar, they got them. You want guitar picks? They got them. You want drum skins? They got them. You want drum sticks? They got them. How many can I list off that they got? The answer is a lot, but I'm not going to. That's LaRue Music. Go and check them out. They're great people, and they have great stuff in there. Always the coolest guitars. Super unique, super awesome guitars, and a wide selection. So go in there. Can you tell I'm a guitar guy? Anyways, that was Is This Real by Overpass off the album Elsewhere and Always. A great voice, great songwriting, super clean production. Just a good song, you know, just a song that could live on, you know, multiple radio stations. But it currently lives on this one. And you just heard it here. That's Is This Real? Then before that, we had Uh-Huh by Jade Bird off the album Jade Bird, a song I am currently obsessed with. Something about that chorus, you know, sometimes just the way someone says something sticks in my ear. And the way she says, uh-huh, I'm like, uh-huh, yeah, girl. Yeah, just a good song. And the way she breaks into that chorus with a nice little rasp and scream, I'm just so into it. Then we had Crash Out by the band Solstice off the album The Band Solstice. A little bit of Blue Oyster Cult in there. Some good classic, like, American rock right there. Just a good song. Then we kicked that off with a very grungy, post-grungy, alternative, bit shoegazy. That was Keo with Hands off the album Siren. I got a lot of music to get through today, and I don't want to waste too much time, you know, with the people hearing my voice. But we're just going to dive right into it. Here's a new Canadian rock band. They're called The Satisfactory, but this song is anything but. Here's Mississauga by The Satisfactory, with the album The Satisfactory.

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This is On This Day Yesterday with your host Cole. And I'm just checking in on you. Let me tell you everything you just heard there. That was Out of Nothing by Carsius off the album Black Soul Sickness. A bit of something heavier to end the set. They're Canadian, so that's awesome. Then before that, we had another Canadian band that was Show Pony with their new record, Show Pony for the Masses. That was Dead and Gone. Really interesting song, just a banging chorus with some great guitar work. I heard some guitar harmonies in there, some good rhythmic action, and just a lot of fun. Then before that, we had a band out of Toronto and Saskatoon that was Ghost Form with Sleeves off the album Sleeves, newer band. I saw them live a couple weeks ago, and really great. That vocalist is just so on pitch and absolutely great. So fun to listen to. And also just a very energetic band. Big fan. Then before that, we had Baby Don't by Weird Nightmare off the album Hoopla. Good fun there. Then before that, we had the electric The Satisfactory off the album The Satisfactory with the song Mississauga. Just a good classic rock feel with some modern sensibilities. You got to be into that. This show is absolutely flying by, let me tell you. But like I said, I got music for you. So if you're looking for music, I'm your guy. This song here, it's a good song. You're going to love it, kid. This is a song that's been blowing up. I've been seeing it on all sorts of social media from a new rock band. And you don't usually see that. I don't really feel like I see early's rock that I like. Bands blowing up on social media and whatever from a rock song. And this is a band that's been doing it. I've played them on our show before, and I've always liked their tune, but they're finally finding their stride, and I guess their music is reaching more and more people, and they're connecting to it. So here's a song I really enjoy. It's called Freaking Out by Dexter and the Moonrocks on CJSW 90.9 FM.

0: And we are back one last time. This is On This Day Yesterday with your host, Cole. Let me do a quick rundown of everything you heard there. Most recently, we had Shelter by Dogma Society off the album Shelter. Then before that, we had Migraine by Cold Weather Venture off the album Migraine. Then before that, we had Passing Through by High June off the album Passing Through. And then we kicked off the whole set with Freaking Out by Dexter and the Moon Rocks off the album Freaking Out. This show, well, it's brought to you by LaRue Music. It's on 2114A 14th Street Northwest, an absolutely great music store that you need to check out. So if you're searching for lessons or that new guitar, head down to LaRue Music. I got about two more songs for you, and then that is it for me today. We got...
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0: We got Reed up next. He's filling in for Raina today. He's in the studio. He's going to be crushing it with a little post-sled action. I hope you have a wonderful week. That is all for me today. Anyways, I got two more songs left. You'll hear Lily by West Exchange. And then before that, you'll hear Different Faces by Mom Cars. That's all for On This Day Yesterday. Have a great week. I will see you, or you'll hear from me. I won't see you. You'll hear from me next week. Have a good one.

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All Hail Rat King, indeed. That was Montreal's Shunk with a track called Rat King from their album Shunkland. And they were the probably the first, very first band this year at SLED to impress me. They played the opening night show at Commonwealth on Tuesday. And in addition, hello, my name is Reed Blakely. I am filling in for Raina here on Revolutions Per Minute here on CJSW 90.9 FM, broadcasting out of Treaty 7 territory. I filled in on Fourier Transform, which is the show after this, last week. Gave a bit of a SLED preview, and here I am to give a SLED post-view, a post-mortem. Post-mortem, SLED is never dead. SLED lives on in our hearts perpetually. But yeah, SLED is over. Just as soon as it seemed to arrive, it was gone. Not with a bang, not with a whimper, but with a karaoke show and a punk band from the United States spitting fake blood all over everybody at the Palomino. That was, yes, like I said, Shunk, one of the first bands I saw. And also, deviating immediately from the SLED theme, my wife and I recently came back from a trip to the UK, and I'm going to start off with a set of UK artists. So we're going to go to Scotland for tracks by The Rizzillos and Biss, which is a band I just discovered at random one day many years ago, and it's like, oh, they're from Scotland and they're cool. That's great. And then we're going to go a bit to Wales for some Young Marble Giants. So that will be the first three songs you hear. This is the classic Flying Saucer Attack. Here it is, CJSW 90.

Welshing it up here on CJSW 90.9 FM. That was Young Marble Giants with a track called Final Day from one of their first singles, Final Day. This is all back from the very late 70s, early 80s in Wales, which is a place that I was recently with my wife and my dad. Before that, a couple of other British acts. We went up to Scotland, heard from Biss, a track called We Dream of Canada, from an album called Slight Disconnects. They've been around for quite a while and they're still touring, even though their keyboard player, Manda Rin, has multiple sclerosis. I'm sure it is a struggle for them to perform, but they still managed to do it. And finally, firstly, in that set of songs, we heard The Rizzillos, also from Scotland, with Flying Saucer Attack from their album Can't Stand the Rizzillos. 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I'm Reed Blakely, filling in for Raina, who could not make it to the show today for reasons that are boring. So we are just going to keep with the Sled post festival theme now. So one of the most anticipated acts by pretty much everyone I know at the festival this year was Snooper. They couldn't play last year. They were booked and then they had to back out, but they finally made it this year. Snooper have a new album called Worldwide, new-ish. It came out late last year, I believe, but they have a Beatles cover and they did play it at this show, and it is Come Together from Abbey Road, and you're going to hear it now. I thought of this earlier. So imagine normal rock music represented by the Beatles. And then if you want to know what Snooper does to normal rock music, you can just make a direct comparison between their version of Come Together. All right, you all have it in your heads. I'm not going to play it, but I'm sure you've all heard it. So this is what Snooper does to normal rock music. This is what they are relative to normal rock music. Here it is. CJSW, listen please.

Man, a lot of like In Like a Lion, Out Like a Lamb kind of songs at the end of the sets today. That was Strawberry Panic. That was actually two tracks from Strawberry Panic's new album, Gape Horno. That is a new band that's on our CJSW chart list. And you heard the tracks first. You heard NBA Finals, and then it segued into a track called Evil Phone Call. That is, and only one song on this album longer than 2 minutes. So it is very caffeinated. It is over quickly, but it leaves you with an impression. Before that, local act Bug Swallow with a song called All Critters from their only release that is on Bandcamp right now. It's just called Demos, but I was able to obtain a tape from their recent Sled Island show. I just did not have time to prepare it for the show today, so you heard something from their digital demos. Please check out Bug Swallow. Very interesting band. We got bass, keyboards, electric banjo, and electric banjo in this band. No drummer, just a drum track, and it's a real rip-roaring time. We got there's one electric banjo that's clean in the band, in the live act, and then one that is distorted. So no guitars, just banjos. You don't often see that, at least not in rock. And then before that, starting off the set was Snooper with their cover of the Beatles Come Together from their most recent album, Worldwide. The Snooper Show, probably the most anticipated show, maybe apart from clipping at this year's Sled. And I was there, and I have never been wetter after being in a pit. It was crazy. The main fluid, besides sweat and some water that the band sprayed over everybody, the main fluid was people. It was a liquid where the molecules were people. That's what the pit was like. We are going to go back to Britain now. One of my wife's main missions when we went to the UK recently was to find some vinyl by The Raincoats, which is hard to find in Canada because they are a British band and their records were never had huge press runs. But she finally found a copy of this, both on CD and in vinyl, in a shop in Glasgow. We're going to hear The Raincoats from their self-titled album, No Side to Fall In. Here it is on CJSW 90.9 FM. The show is Revolutions Per Minute.

Indeed, that was Chris Burns and his Going Concerns with the opening track from his album Kablooey. That was a track called My Monkey's on Fire. They played Sled. They played Sled just once at the Dandy Brewing Company in the parking lot there. But Chris Burns and I think two other members of his four-piece band also played together in the Retail Simps, one of the other fairly well-anticipated acts headlining at the Palomino at this past Sled. Before that, we had a new track from a British band called the Sensational Country Blues Wonders! That is their full name. The title track from their newest album, Music Sounds Better When You're Stoned. And then before that, another set of Brits, The Raincoats, from their 1979 debut album, The Raincoats, a track called No Side to Fall In. And yes, that was Screechy Violin that you heard. This is Revolutions Per Minute here on CJSW 90.9 FM. We're going to go into some more Sled bands here. I believe we will be starting off with a new discovery of mine, thanks to Sled. This is a band from closest semi-major American city to us, Missoula, Montana. This is a band called Minot, which is also the name of a city not in Montana. It's in neighboring North Dakota, and that's where my grandpa used to go cross-border shopping when he lived in Regina. But that was a long time ago that he did that, because he has passed away. This is a track called Helena by Minot from their album And You're Not. And this is a really great band. I'm sure they will come back to Calgary soon. It is their closest Canadian city. And a real interesting setup. Two guitars, two kind of old-timey looking guitars, and just a floor tom with a tambourine duct tape to it and a snare drum for percussion. So that is what you're going to hear. And in fact, that is the drum setup of all three tracks I'm about to play. So here you go. Here it is on CJSW 90.9 FM. Here's Minot with Helena.

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2: 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The rock.

Was that a group of theater kids? No, that was Dead, D-E-H-D, covering the Pixies song Mr. Greaves from the album Doolittle. The Pixies song is from the album Doolittle. The cover of Mr. Greaves by Dead is from a single. They played Sled a couple years ago, and we liked them very much. And their drum setup is just a floor tom and drums, as were the previous two bands. So before that, we heard Wheelchair Sports Camp from their newest album on Alternative Tentacles. That's Jello Biafra's label, called O Imperfecta. The track was called Eat Meat. They played that live here on CJSW in a session yesterday. They were here for Sled Island, and they will be filming a music video at a skate shop just off of Blackfoot Trail that I forget the name of tomorrow while they're still in town. And on that track, they're normally a hip-hop group where the beats are mostly electronically generated from drum machines and MIDI and such, but that was a song where the lead vocalist plays floor tom and snare drum and perhaps a little crash cymbal. And it's great. Before that was Minot, another floor tom and snare band from Missoula, Montana. They also played Sled, and they're from not nearby. Maybe they're listening right now. They probably can't get the FM signal from over here, but they can maybe listen on CJSW.com or on their TuneIn device or whatever. And that's a track from the album And You're Not, and that was a track called Helena. 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And I'm Reed, filling in for Raina today, and we're going to hear some more Sled artists here. Coming up, we got a local band called Dial Up that is one of my favorite groups in the city right now. They had a bug themed set at the Legion, at the upstairs of the Legion, opening for Snooper, and they wore like bug pipe cleaner antennae and winged suits and things like that, and most of their set was bug themed, including this song, which is called Like a Bug on a Windshield. This is from their newest album Ball Pit, and this is featuring another artist named Haley Bird. Here it is on CJSW, Dial Up, Revolutions Per Minute, 3:44 p.m.

All right. One of my favorite discoveries of this year's Sled Island, that was Oil Giant from Hamilton, Ontario, with a track called My Career as a Model. Saw them play that song twice. Both times I had to dip out before they ended their set to see something else. But I saw them play the beginning of their set twice, and I can't wait to see an entire one someday. Before that, Still Depths from Vancouver, from an album called Like Hell. There's a track called Feel Real. Saw them at the Legion. They were great. Still Depths was their name. And then the same night, I saw Dial Up upstairs at the Legion. That was a track of theirs called Like a Bug on a Windshield, featuring Haley Bird from their latest album, Ball Pit. 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Running out of time here. Before we get to the Fourier Transform, we're going to get to as much other stuff as possible. Here is a track by Bunchy's Big Score, a band out of New Zealand, from their new album, Wanda's Bicycle. This is a track called The Sound and the Fury. Here you go. CJSW.

How pleasant an ending. That was a track called The Sound and the Fury by Bunchy's Big Score out of New Zealand. That is from their newest album, Wanda's Bicycle. And that was the last set of songs. It was one song long. I'm going to play one track to play us out before we get to the Fourier Transform. My name has been Reed, filling in for Raina here on Revolutions Per Minute on CGSW. Closing out with one more sled artist. This is a band of young women from Toronto, a three-piece that I saw upstairs at Sloth Records. And I think they might have big things coming to them. This is Kingdom of Birds, a song called Quake from their album, Vermin. Here you go. Keep listening. 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

0: fingernails on the keyboards and helping volunteers. Our crows here are Margaret, Eddie, Rosa, No Name Number 6, and Burger. Margaret is our most nimble crow, and she would like to speak for the murder.
1: Wow, let's see what Margaret has to say.
0: Well, first, Margaret would like to say that they are all very honored to be featured today, and they really love it here at CJSW. Oh, and Burger would like to say, the snacks here are excellent. Mm-hmm, yes, Burger. Never cross Burger. She can sense whenever someone has bad juju. Oh yes, Margaret? Margaret says, you're listening to CJSW 90.9 FM and broadcasting where? 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

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My name is Ryan. This is Fourier Transform, tuning into all those frequencies that make up good music, coming to you from Mokinstis, Calgary, out of Treaty 7 land. Hope you're having a wonderful day. It's Monday, June 22nd, and we have just finished up Sled Island, which I'm sure has been a very hot topic of conversation around the station here and on many of the shows. I want to thank Reed, who was hosting the show before, for Raina, who filled in for me last week while I was while I was gallivanting around France. So that was very, very kind, and I know you did a great job. So it's great to hear you back also in the mic for Revolutions Per Minute. We started out the set today with a band called Automatic. That was their track Black Box off of the album Is It Now? Something a little bit groovy to get us going today, because we have a lot of different sounds that we're going to get through, and it's going to be a pretty, I would say, high energy episode today. Usually there's like a more slow tempo to at least one of the sets. And I think one of them I do kind of have some folk-inspired stuff, but I don't know if I'd consider it totally down-tempo. Today, I'm just excited to be back after being gone for a couple weeks and just ready to play some music, as well as riding that high from Sled, because I had a great time. I was out for like 12 hours listening to music on Saturday, which was absolutely wonderful. And, you know, it's going to get me through the rest of the year until Sled next year for sure. If you want to get in contact with me, you can text me here at 403-220-3991. And today, I definitely want to hear all about your Sled Island experience. What were your favorite shows? What were the highlights? I'll be going into mine more as we get through these sets. But I want to keep this first break here, mic break, kind of short. So let's not dawdle too much right now. But please text in to me and we will discuss. We will discuss how Sled went this year for sure. Also, you can text in if you just want to say hi, if you just want to, you know, tell me how your day's going. If you have any other music you want to recommend to me, I'd love to hear it. Again, the number is 403-220-3991. All right, let's just get going into the first set here. This one is going to be kind of a indie rock set, I would say. I'm excited because one of the artists that I am going to play in this is a new artist that I found out about because I went to go see a show when I was in Paris. I saw Skull Crusher play, and this artist opened for them in Paris, and we got to talk to her after the show. She was so nice. Her music was so good. And that's coming up later in the set. But we're going to start out today with a artist called Rosa Walton off of her album Tell Me It's a Dream. Here is the track Sorry Anyway. And you're going to hear it here on CJSW 90.9 FM.

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That was Apollo Ghosts from Vancouver, I believe, with the track But I'll Be Around, the electric version off of the album Pink Tiger. Before that, we heard St. Davis with Teaching Bees to Whisper off of the album Self-Entitled. Before that, we heard Widow's Peak with Angel Number off of the new album that they came out with recently, Roses. Before that was Joe from School. That's the artist I was talking about on the break before that I discovered about a week ago when I went to go see Skull Crusher, a show they put on in Paris while I was there. And Joe from School opened and did a really, really great job. That's the track Julia Roberts, which is one of the singles that she's released from her upcoming EP, Grace, Flair, and Distance, which is coming out in August. Highly recommend you check it out. Not only was her music really good, but she was so nice. She was such a nice person. So let's support nice, cool people. And starting at the set, we heard Rosa Walton with Sorry Anyway off of Tell Me It's a Dream. My name is Ryan. This is Fourier Transform. Thank you so much for tuning in this Monday, June 22nd. And, you know, it's been kind of rainy out, kind of yucky out. Big change for me. I was last week, in France, in Bordeaux last week, actually, and it was so hot there. So hot. I was actually pretty happy to come here and see it be cold and raining because I needed some relief from that. They're having a huge heat wave there and across like most of Europe, I think, right now. It was nice, but I do say I like it when it's a little chilly, but the sun's still out. And I'm glad that it seems to have turned a corner and the sun is now streaming through the window here in the booth, getting me excited for the rest of the evening and everything that it holds. If you want to get in touch with me, text me 403-220-3991. And today, of course, the topic on everyone's minds, on everyone's lips, is Sled Island. Just had a wonderful, wonderful festival. I was only able to attend like Friday and Saturday because of my trip that I was on. But the nights I did go, it rocked my socks off. It was so good. I caught so many acts on Saturday, especially. I was like bopping around at so many different venues, and I just love how much ground you cover if you go to Sled, and how great it is to be able to just go from one thing to another. Like, I was at some like punk shows at the PAL kind of in the early evening, and then went straight from that to the Palace and saw Jarrah Sharif do an absolutely amazing transcendent set there on like a huge stage. The only other time I've seen him perform was at Highline Brewery, so like very, very different crowd and size, and that was amazing. That was something very, very necessary and important for my life force to see. It was beautiful. But then for that to go straight into Cartel Madras, and then I don't know how to pronounce it correctly. And then, you know, go see some more post-punk stuff later. And then I saw Tear Dungeon on that night, which was, that was wild. I've never seen anything like that before at the PAL, like as the last show in the wee hours of the morning. So it was really cool. It was awesome. I was out like all day and all night. And I just love Sled. It brings everyone together, even if I was very jet lagged still and so tired, and I'm still very, very tired after all of that. But yeah, that was some of the stuff that I saw. What did you see though? Let's talk about it. I want to hear about your Sled experience this year. I'm going to be playing some tracks from some other Sled artists, but yeah, I want to know how you enjoyed it and what your favorite highlights were. The number again is 403-220-3991. And talk to me, let me know. All right, next set. This one is going to be a bit more funky and poppy, I would say. Let's get grooving a little bit here. We're going to start off with a artist who I think is from Montreal. They're called Beau Lion, and off of their self-titled EP, here is the track, 222, but because it's French, I'm going to say duh, duh, duh, right here on CJSW 90.9 FM.

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My name is Ryan. This is Fourier Transform. We just finished up a song called Sesquicentennial, which apparently means a 150th anniversary of something. And that was by Sophie Royer, an artist that I saw at Sled Island last year, opening for Baths at Dickens. And that was a single that she's released ahead of her new album, Before/After. Before that, we heard local artist Brock Geiger with Sam Gendel with the song Lemonade off of the album Some Nights. Before that was the iconic Canadian electro rock, I don't know how to describe it, band Holy Fuck with Bricks off of their album Event Beat. That's their newest release. They've been making so much music for so long. They've always been so good. I remember when, like, in 2007, one of their albums came out and seeing the music video playing all the time on Much Music when I would come home from school in like the grade 6 and grade 7 and like watch music videos all evening. But they've always been constantly making some great music. So glad that they've got a new one out. Before that, we heard Pico Cat, who is one of my favorite lesser known artists, comes from Belleville, which is right near where I grew up in Kingston, and is always making some of the hookiest songs I've ever heard. Like, there's always just something very delicious to, like, the melodies and addictive to the songs that Pico Cat makes. That was a single that was put out this year called Pocket Racer. And starting out the set, we heard Beau Lion from Montreal off of the self-titled EP. We heard the track Duh, Duh, Duh. Hope you're having a great time. I know I am. I'm really happy to be back after being away for a while. It feels like I lived a whole life because I was in a different country for like 10 days before that and just got back on Friday. But, you know, it's been a beautiful couple weeks, I would say. And I'm very, very grateful and happy and feel very privileged to be living the life I do between getting to go to Europe and then going to Sled Island immediately after. Like, what a great lineup of things to be doing. And like, speaking of Sled Island, I want you to tell me about your experience this year. What were your favorite shows? What were some funny, great things that happened? Things that were, you know, just really underlined how special that whole festival is. I want to hear your stories. The number is 403-220-3991. And I want you to text me in those stories and we can chat sled. Otherwise, we can chat about anything else you want if you text that number, 403-220-3991. Okay. We're going to get into our next set here, our third set of the evening. We're going to switch up the vibes a bit. This is going to be our more folk singer-songwriter set. So we'll take it down a little bit, but not too much. And then we're going to head into some like harder post-punk rock and then end off on, like, again, some more post-punk, I would say, after this. So we're going to take a little bit of a breather, take a little bit of a valley, and then we're going to peak again and get into some louder sounds. But right now, we're going to start out this next set with a track from Laura Marling off of the beautiful, beautiful album Song for Our Daughter. Here is Held Down, and it's going to be playing right here, right now on CJSW 90.9 FM.

Okay, team, we faced a lot of challenges, but I think we got this. CJSW, you go left. Calgary, you go right. We'll charge in and rock some radio waves. 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We couldn't reach our goals without our Radio Squad.

That was Welcomer with their song Crescents off of the album Calendars. Before that, we heard Skull Crusher with Whatever Fits Together off of Quiet the Room. Before that was Ariel Soucy with Nid de Vie, which I think means Nest of Life. That's off of the album Passages. Before that, we heard Jenny Gillespie Mason with I Thought I Was Surrendered. That's off of the EP In the Safety of the Light. And starting out that set, we heard Laura Marling with Held Down off of Song for Our Daughter. It is 5:12 p.m. here on Monday, June 22nd. And we have about, that's 48 minutes left of the show. And I've got two more sets to get through. So I just want to get going with this. And make sure we get through everything today because there's some wonderful, great stuff. This next rest of the hour is going to be definitely more heavy, more energetic, post-punk vibes. So let's get going with it. Let us dive in. If you want to get in contact with me, 403-220-3991 is the number to text. And today I want to talk to you about Sled Island and your experience. Tell me your favorite shows, et cetera, et cetera. And if you want to talk about anything else, like how you're enjoying the music today, also welcome to text me at 403-220-3991. All right. Here we go. Starting out this first set, this one's going to be the one that's a bit heavier and not as like a jagged and discordant, but still some touches of post-punk here. We're going to start out with a band, local band, who I do believe might have played the festival. But anyways, doing great stuff out there. This is Bridgeland with their track Automate off of the EP of the same name. And you're going to hear that right here, right now on CJSW 90.9 FM.

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That was Noom from Montreal with Hologram Buffet off of their album Energy. Before that, we heard from Saskatoon, Slow Down Molasses with Some Fine Action off of Minor Deaths. Before that was Soft Michel with LSD Funeral Dream off of the album Iowa With You. Before that was the band Population 2 with their track Le Thé est Prêt off of the album Maintenant Jamais. They're from, I think it's Montreal as well. Before that we heard, I think they're called Chapter, like Chapter, but with an E thrown in there. That was Spook the Market off of Dragon of Shame. And starting out the set, we heard Bridgeland with Automate off of their album of the same name. This is Fourier Transform. My name is Ryan, and as always, we're tuning into all the frequencies that make up good music from 4 until 6 p.m. here on the show. Though we do only have about 20 minutes left of said show today, and I have one more set for you all to get through in that time. This one is going to lean even more into the post-punk sound and that kind of jagged, more frenetic energy side of things, whereas this last one, there were some post-punk touches, but it was more of a heavier, almost like psych rock at times. I don't know. I've said this before. I'm very bad at identifying subgenres of things. I just know things when they sound good together, that they do sound good when they are played together. Wow, that was a great way to word that. If you want to get in touch with me, please text me 403-220-3991. Only got 20 minutes if you want to say something, especially about your Sled Island experience this year, because I would love to hear all about it, exchange stories. That'd be great. Just, you know, send a text 403-220-3991, but watch out because the clock is ticking. All right. For our next set here, as I was saying, it's going to be more post-punky, and we're going to start off with a band that did play Sled, a local band that's really, really great. There's actually quite a few, at least 3 out of 5 of these tracks are by artists that played Sled this year. And this band makes some really, really awesome, like, 80s dark wavy sounding post-punk music. And they're called Uncanny Valley. They're really fun. And off of their album Fevering State, we're going to hear one of my favorite tracks by them. It's called Puppet. And you're going to hear that right here, right now on CJSW 90.9 FM.

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My name is Ryan, and this is Fourier Transform. Hope you're having a really, really great time today. And we just finished up our last set of the evening. And that song was Body Breaks. That was their track Between the Heart and the Mind off of their album Bad Trouble. Before that, we heard local group Bug Swallow with Dirt Belly off of Demos. Before that was Cistern. They're from Squamish, and I got to see them at Pin Bar on Saturday night, and they killed it. It was so fun. That was a great show. That was their track Illusion off of their album Rhizome. And starting out that set, we heard Uncanny Valley with Puppet off of Fevering Stare. Hope that you are having a great, great time today and that you're enjoying your Monday. I know I am enjoying my Monday right now. And, you know, we're coming up to the end of the show here. I'm going to end it off on one more longer song, but until then, I just want to say thanks so much for listening and being here with me. It's always so wonderful to be in the booth with you all and getting to play music, especially after something like Sled Island, where it really, really reminded me about how much I love music and how much I love so many different genres and the community that is created around music. I got to see so many of my friends at Sled, which was really, really beautiful. And I realized I know almost all of them here in Calgary. Most of my friends are because I am here at CJSW, which is pretty wild. And just, you know, the community that I've made here in the city is just so reflective of how great CJSW is and how it brings people together. And I think the Sled Festival also helps complement that in terms of just like bringing everyone in town and outside of town together for such just amazing programming. You know, even it being at different venues and everything really makes it highlight the diversity of the different places in Calgary and the different businesses and everything. And I just think it's really, really cool. Yeah, so thank you so much for listening today. It's been wonderful sharing with you. Now I'm going to end you off on a track from my favorite artist, one of my favorite artists, Joanna Newsom. Here is Anecdotes, the first track off of her album Divers. And you're hearing it here right now on CJSW 90.9 FM.

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